0: rebels after landing in a remote village. And an American court has ruled that the state of Maine can require Christian schools to adopt its LGBT policies to qualify for a tuition assistance program. The appeals court denied Cross Point Church's request for a permanent exemption from the law. The church's lawyer noted the irony that the court agreed the schools could teach what they believe, but ruled they couldn't enact those beliefs. Celebration for New South Wales, who've won the State of Origin series, beating Queensland 30-12 at Suncorp Stadium. And British wildcard Arthur Ferry will play for a place in the Wimbledon final, the world number 114 beating Flavio Caboli in straight sets. That's the latest Vision National News. I'm Naomi Millam.
1: Here are some life-giving words for you. Your lives will be filled with the truly good qualities which only Jesus Christ can produce, for the glory and praise of God. Philippians 1:11. Life-giving words for you from the Handbook of Living, the Bible.
2: 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So I thought I'd take that a bit further. I'm Alida Robinson, and each Wednesday morning, I'll be musically speaking about our artists, their lives, their music, new release albums, interviews with the artists, and much more. I'd love to have your company when I'm musically speaking after the 11 o'clock news each Wednesday, here on 105.1 Life FM, Bendigo's Positive Choice.

Leanna Crawford, Fragile Heart. A reminder that we are often broken and bruised and damaged by what happens to us and around us, but God has healing hands. And our verse of the day focuses on God's role. I'd like to read it to you from The Message. This is Ephesians 2, verse 10. God does both the making and saving. He creates each of us by Christ Jesus to join him in the work he does, the good work he has gotten ready for us to do, work we had better be doing. A bit earlier in that passage, the way The Message puts it is that now God has us where he wants us with all the time in this world and the next to shower grace and kindness upon us in Christ Jesus. Saving is all his idea and all his work. All we do is trust him enough to let him do it. It's God's gift from start to finish. We don't play the major role. If we did, we'd probably go around bragging that we'd done the whole thing. No, we neither make nor save ourselves. God does both the making and saving. So all we need to do is trust. It's a lot easier to say than it is to do, though, isn't it? But as we practice trusting God with everything, we find that the peace that Jesus promised is there. As Paul described, a peace that is beyond understanding, because we feel peace in God even when our circumstances would indicate that we should be feeling troubled. So I pray that this week you will feel the peace that God gives because Jesus has overcome the world.

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0: Hey guys, this is Mark from Casting Crowns, and this is the story behind Start Right Here. When I'm in traffic and somebody pulls out in front of me, man, I have got 20/20 vision on everything wrong with that person, and I can usually sum it up in a few words that I have to pray about later. But if I pull out in front of you and your horns are blazing at me and your hands are in the air, man, I've got all the reasons why you should give me mercy. I mean, why are you coming at me like this? Everybody makes a mistake, right? Within 5 minutes, I can go from dealing out justice to you to wanting mercy for me. That shows my heart there's a problem. If I want to see change in the world, I've got to see the world like Jesus does. And I've got to know that any change in the world that's ever going to happen starts with me, starts with my church, my family, loving God and loving people. It's got to start right here.
1: We want our coffee in the lobby.

God, our hearts spill over to you with praise. We overflow with thanks, for your name is the near one. All we want to talk about is your wonderful works. Some days are like that, aren't they? All we want to do is praise. It's all joy, no stress. But then other days are like this. I poured out my complaint to you, God. I lifted up my voice, shouting out for your help. When I was in deep distress, in my day of trouble, I reached out for you with hands stretched out to heaven. Over and over I kept looking for you, God, but your comforting grace was nowhere to be found. As I thought of you, I just moaned, God, where are you? I'm overwhelmed with despair as I wait for your help to arrive. I can't get a wink of sleep until you come and comfort me. Now I'm too burdened to even pray. My mind wanders, thinking of days gone by, the years long since past. Then I remembered my worship songs I used to sing in the night seasons, and my heart began to fill again with thoughts of you. So my spirit went out once more in search of you. The Psalms are just full of people pouring out their hearts to God, because some days are all joy, no stress. Other days feel like they're all stress and no joy. Yet we know, even amongst the stress, God is near. Even when we don't feel his presence, he's right here with us. And just as all creation cries out with longing, we cry out to our God, and we can know that he loves us, and we can know that Jesus is the way.

Austin and Lindsay Adamek. Walk on waves. A reminder that even when our heart is terrified, we know that God is with us. Not only is he with us, as we're reminded in 2 Corinthians 9:8, God is able to bless you abundantly, so that in all things, at all times, having all that you need, you will abound in every good work. Again, it's all about God. As we fix our eyes on Jesus, we can do what God has planned for us to do.

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Mercy me, greater, greater is the one living in me than the one who is living in the world. Because Jesus has already overcome the ruler of this world. Jesus has already won the battle. There'll be days I lose the battle. Grace says that it doesn't matter because the cross already won the war. We are living in a state of victory. There'll be minor skirmishes as the enemy tries to get us down. But all we need to do is trust. Trust that God has already won the war and say, I believe you.

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1: In this bulletin, an MP defends a controversial decision and Donald Trump's patience wears thin. With the details, I'm Naomi Millam. The Shadow Communications Minister is defending her decision to call 000 during the Australia-wide Telstra outage. Sarah Henderson is facing scrutiny after calling the emergency number to check if it was working during the shutdown. She says she accepts the criticism but maintains her actions were necessary.
2: I'm the Shadow Minister for Communications. The health and well-being of Australians is absolutely critical. I was being told contrary advice. And we now learn not only that 000 was not working yesterday morning, but it's still not working for some callers.
1: Bogus emergency calls can result in 3 years jail and a hefty fine. A farm machinery simulator is being launched in a Queensland first, backed by Meat and Livestock Australia. The industry-leading technology developed in Sweden will travel to schools, feedlots and producers across the state. AgForce Queensland Training Director Paul Eldridge says participants can practice operating machinery and handling real-world hazards without the risk, cost or wear.
3: Airline industry has been doing this for more than 50 years. So it's a very similar principle that we can put people safely into unsafe situations by putting them into a simulator and get them to drive what could be a $900,000 piece of kit, like a combine harvester.
1: The trial program will run for 18 months. The US president has labelled the Iranian leaders liars and says he believes the ceasefire is over. The United States has blamed Iran for strikes on multiple vessels in the Strait of Hormuz, triggering a fresh round of strikes. The UN and Pakistani officials are urging the parties to return to negotiations. Donald Trump says he doesn't see the value in holding further talks.
4: We make a deal. Everyone's agreed. No nuclear weapon. We make a deal. They go outside, talk to the press. They say, we never even talked about it. There's something wrong with them. They're cuckoo.
1: President Trump has left the NATO summit in Turkey, stopping in the UK en route to the United States. The Trump administration has urged the US Supreme Court to strike down a universal preschool funding program in the state of Colorado because it discriminated against Christian schools. It argued the state unconstitutionally denied public benefits to Christian schools because they followed biblical teachings on marriage and gender. Under Colorado law, the schools must agree not to discriminate against families on the basis of sexual orientation and gender identity, but some have refused to do so. Anti-Christian incidents in Israel have nearly doubled in the last 3 months, according to the Religious Freedom Data Center. It reported 83 incidents of harassment against Christians. Most took place in Jerusalem, with more than half caused by children and teenagers spitting at clergy. The most serious incident involved a Jewish man knocking a nun to the ground. The Maroons are picking up the pieces after last night's crushing loss in the Origin decider, handing the Blues the series win at Suncorp Stadium. New South Wales dominated the first half before clinching the win 30-12. Broncos star Ben Hunt says he doesn't think the bunker blunder was to blame for Queensland's defeat.
5: I think New South Wales were really good and we made a lot of errors and defensively we weren't at our best. So no, we can't be waking up this morning looking for excuses and blaming the referee and the bunker. We did it to ourselves.
1: Nathan Cleary put on a man-of-the-match performance to steer New South Wales to victory. And in AFL, St Kilda coach Ross Lyon says he'll meet with their high-performance team to map out a return for Max King. That's the latest Vision National News. I'm Naomi Millam.
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And our focus verse for today is Ephesians 2:10. The New Living Translation puts it this way: we are God's masterpiece. He has created us anew in Christ Jesus so we can do the good things He planned for us long ago. It's God who does the work. He's the one who is faithful from beginning to end, even though we don't deserve it. When we trust in Him, we can do the good things He planned for us right from the beginning of time. He had plans for each one of us. His plans are still valid. And as we trust Him, He gives us the ability to do the good things He planned for us.

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3: Hey guys, it's Darren here from We Are Messengers, and this is the story behind our song, Love. Yeah, you got my Love is the most joyful, most celebratory song that We Are Messengers have put out in a long time. And it really just came out of a very simple conversation with God. I just said, God, why am I running around in circles all the time? You know, why am I so frustrated? Why do I feel so alone?
4: Can anybody feel this heartache? Is anyone around?
3: And I looked up to heaven. Genuinely, I looked straight up to heaven. And this is what I heard God say. He said, Darren, don't hang your head when you get lonely. I'll never leave your side. He told me to not worry about thinking I'm the only one who feels like that. He said, because you've got my love down in your soul. It is a good day to be alive.
4: Yeah, everybody hurts sometimes. I know that's what they say. But right now it seems this loneliness won't go away. Yeah. Can anybody feel this heartache?

0: Jason Crabb, Friend in the Fire. That's Jesus, our friend in the fire, our friend in the storm, our friend in the waves. Whatever we're going through, he's there with us all the time, recreating us, because we are God's handiwork, created in Christ Jesus to do good works. I love the way the Passion Translation puts this verse, Ephesians 2:10. We have become his poetry, a recreated people that will fulfill the destiny he has given each of us, for we are joined to Jesus, the Anointed One. Even before we were born, God planned in advance our destiny and the good works we would do to fulfill it. And the way we fulfill our destiny is by being joined to Jesus, the Anointed One, as we recognize that it's through him that we can do all things, that it's when we trust him that we can follow the destiny God has planned for us. We are able to accept whatever happens around us, knowing that we have that friend in the fire, that Jesus is always, always, always with us.
1: Dear me, I got some words of advice, some things I wish I knew, things I'd like to rewind.

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1: I look up to the mountains. Does my strength come from the mountains? No. My strength comes from God, who made heaven and earth and the

Thank you for sharing your morning with me this morning. I'll be back for more Talking Life next Thursday from 9:30. And now, may the God of peace make you holy in every way, and may your whole spirit and soul and body be kept blameless until our Lord Jesus Christ comes again. God will make this happen, for he who calls you is faithful.

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0: The biblical record speaks of a global flood in Noah's day. If that's true, and it is, we would expect to find layer after layer of water-laying sediment. We would expect millions of animals to have drowned and been covered in the soft mud, and we would expect many of those animals to have been preserved as fossils. We might expect that some of the organic material buried in between layers would create organic coal and oil deposits. We would expect to see massive mountain ranges pushed up as the still pliable layers were shifting. We would expect to find indications of past volcanic activity throughout large areas. There are tons of predictions we can make based on the biblical account of the flood, and what we would expect is exactly what we find. I'm David Reeves. Truly, the heavens declare the glory of God.
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2: In this bulletin, conflict escalating in the Middle East and investigations continue into the Telstra outage. With the details, I'm Naomi Millam. Iranian media has reported explosions being heard along the country's southern coast after the US announced further strikes. United States President Donald Trump has declared the ceasefire between the nations is over and labelled the Iranian leadership as liars. Bahrain and Kuwait are responding to incoming threats after Iran threatened massive attacks on US Army bases. Air sirens are playing out in Bahrain and Kuwait with explosions heard. Back home, the federal government says it's not been notified of any deaths as a result of the Telstra network outage. The telecommunications company maintains services are being restored after 000 was again not available to some people overnight. Telstra could now be exposed to millions of dollars in fines. Communications Minister Annika Wells has told the ABC she's seeking more answers.
3: Well, there's been multiple reviews into the Optus September outage. There will be reviews into this outage. Those preliminary investigations have already begun. It is up to lawmakers to lift the standards, and that's why we've been working on trying to do that since September.
2: Telstra says it's still having issues with some 000 calls. The Prime Minister is meeting with his Indian counterpart in Melbourne. They're expected to sign an agreement to export Australian uranium to India. Sydney University's Professor Vikas Kumar says India is an important relationship for Australia.
4: India is a huge economy and is also one of the fastest growing economies. And the market for many sectors, but specifically education, food, energy, critical minerals, health, tourism, technology and professional services, all of these are actually places where Australia can really benefit from.
2: The leaders are also likely to discuss deals to enhance critical minerals and defence cooperation. Government data shows new home construction has declined by more than 11% in the first 3 months of the year. Master Builders Australia says rising interest rates, supply costs and trade shortages are crippling construction activity across the country. Chief Executive Danita Warne argues the federal government's tax changes are amplifying these issues.
5: We also don't need tax hikes on a very highly taxed industry, and that's why we continue to oppose the changes to CGT and negative gearing where we've seen an increase.
2: 8 Nigerian Christians who were kidnapped 3 weeks ago are reported to be safe and well after being released by their captors. They included the head of the nation's scripture union and its student leader, as well as a pastor. They were seized at gunpoint while returning to the scripture union headquarters in the city of Ibadan in the mostly Christian southeast of Nigeria. The motive is unknown, but previous abductions have seen prominent Christians held for ransom. And a 700-year-old English church, which faced closure because it couldn't raise funds for essential repairs, has been given an unusual lifeline. Members of St Wilfrid's in Lancashire discovered a trove of gold coins hidden under the altar, which they sold for $60,000. The church hopes to use the money to apply for grants and raise more to restore the building. The Blues have silenced their critics and the home crowd, sealing a 30-12 State of Origin upset at Suncorp Stadium. Going in as underdogs after Game 2, Nathan Cleary put on a man-of-the-match performance to steer New South Wales to victory. And British wildcard Arthur Ferry will play for a place in the Wimbledon final. That's the latest Vision National News. I'm Naomi Millam.
0: Here are some life-giving words for you.
6: Do everything without complaining or arguing, so that you may be innocent and pure as God's perfect children, who live in a world of corrupt and sinful people. You must shine among them like stars lighting up the sky. Philippians 2:14. Life-giving words for you. From the Handbook of Living, the Bible.
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5: I remember the day that we wrote The Truth, and I remember walking in that studio with the title My Father's Child, and I just remember that title just sparked the entire chorus, and we just knew that every single line of that chorus was supposed to be about who we are in Christ. And that chorus is so special to me because this song truly is a life-saving song for me, because growing up, I always felt unworthy of love, and I had no confidence, and I didn't feel accepted. And this song is a reminder that we are more than accepted, that God sees us, and we were fearfully and wonderfully made and handcrafted in his image. And my deepest prayer is that you'll listen to this song, and this song will be louder than the voices of the enemy.

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0: Business owners, do you feel your operation is running below full potential, that things aren't working out as planned, the long hours and low profitability are stressful, and you're unsure of the future? If this is you, business as usual is not the way to go. The good news is your situation can be turned around. All the wisdom you need is in the Bible, our handbook for business. 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

0: Back to Genesis with Dr. John Morris, scientist and author with the Institute for Creation Research. Dr. Morris, before the fall of man, did animals suffer?
1: Chris, the Bible says at the end of creation week, things were very good. Things would live forever with no pain or death. With Adam's sin came the wages of sin. But evolutionists believe that animals lived and died long ago. In fact, the dinosaurs went extinct before man even got here. And yet some of them lived with great pain. A recent discovery of a T-Rex fossil shows this. This dinosaur was quite old when it died. Earlier, it had suffered a broken leg and broken ribs, which had healed. It lived in terrible pain. Now, I don't think that this pain is the result of creation. It's the result of sin. It's certainly not very good, as God pronounced his completed creation back in Genesis.
0: Thanks, Dr. Morris. For more on creation, visit our website at www.icr.org.
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2: In this bulletin, the fallout from the Telstra outage continues and rental prices reach a record high. With more, I'm Naomi Millam. Australia will expand its economic ties with India through a number of key trade initiatives. The Prime Minister and his Indian counterpart have addressed the business community in Melbourne. Australian Super will inject $500 million into India's investment fund, while some of our universities will establish campuses in the subcontinent. Victoria's regional rail network V-Line is gradually resuming after the entire system came to a standstill yesterday due to the Telstra outage. Chris Miller from Transport Victoria says there will be delays throughout the afternoon as trains get into their normal positions.
3: There's been extensive testing to ensure that the radio communications are all safe and working, and we are good to go on all lines across the V-Line network. Do check the V-Line website before you travel to avoid any further delays. And Transport Victoria just wants to thank everybody for this incredibly frustrating suspension and their patience throughout it.
2: Thousands of people have been impacted and can apply for compensation. Meanwhile, Telstra says it's still working to resolve a secondary issue which was causing an error for some people making 000 calls. Domain's latest rent report shows Brisbane remains one of the tightest rental markets in the country. House rents have surged to a record $700 a week, rising for the fourth consecutive month, while unit rents held steady at a record $660 a week. Domain Chief Economist Dr. Nicola Powell says landlords are facing more resistance on further increases.
4: We have seen rents escalate at such a pace over recent years, and I think particularly for unit rents, it just can't absorb anymore. But I do think it's interesting. I think what we've seen across Brisbane is tenants have been compromising. There's been multiple years where we've seen vacancy rates in a landlord's market and at or close to record lows.
2: The cost of renting has also hit a new high in Sydney, with house rents increasing to an average $850 a week. The International Monetary Fund has downgraded its forecast growth for Australia. The IMF is now forecasting economic growth in the country to be 1.9% for 2026. That's down from its previous forecast of 2%. Bahrain and Kuwait are responding to incoming threats after Iran threatened massive attacks on US Army bases. Air sirens have played out in Bahrain and Kuwait with explosions heard. Luke Harrington is a farmer who struggled with his mental health for 30 years before he cried out to God for help. Almost instantaneously, those demons vanished. So Luke set up a group to help farmers improve their mental health and their soil health and show them how to farm in God's way. He told Vision Radio he also shares the gospel with them.
5: I've decided to start up a Facebook group which is called Christians in Ag, which we want to utilise to reach out to farmers and help farmers, but also help with mental health as well. And we've got a fellow who goes around for us doing what we call QPR training.
2: That stands for Question, Persuade, Refer. Luke Harrington welcomes any churches that are interested in hosting his farmers' ministry in New South Wales or Victoria. To AFL, Sydney star Tom Papley returns from a calf injury in tonight's blockbuster clash with Fremantle. Mason Cox returns for the Dockers with Sean Darcy to miss. And Cameron Myers has climbed the world number one ranking for the 1500 metres, the first Aussie man to hold the title since Herb Elliott. That's the latest Vision National News. I'm Naomi Millam.
6: Here are some life-giving words for you. Let us praise God for his glorious grace, for the free gift he gave us in his dear Son. For by the sacrificial death of Christ, we are set free, that our sins are forgiven. How great is the grace of God. Ephesians 1:6. Life-giving words for you. From the Handbook of Living, the Bible.
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0: Jesus said our core mission was to make disciples. But how do we know when we've done it? What does a disciple look like? I'm Tanya Harris of God Conversations. Some may say a disciple is a person who attends church faithfully, sings the songs, and reads the Bible. But that's not how Jesus measured it. Jesus said the marks of a disciple are simple: love for God and love for people. We know we're growing in spiritual maturity when we get better at loving others. And the toughest test there? Loving those who don't love us back. But that's hard to do, which is precisely why we need the church. We need to attend faithfully, sing the songs and read the Bible so that it helps us to love. If it doesn't, then we're measuring the wrong things. To join the journey to hearing God's voice for yourself, subscribe to our devotional plan at godconversations.com.
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0: what's up? I'm Toby Mac, and I just want to take a minute to tell you about my song, Faithfully. What I've learned is God doesn't always take away the hard that we're facing. He doesn't always take away the cold, but he remains. I've learned that God stays near in the hard places. I've learned that if we take the time to look for him, he's there. His promise is true. He stays true to what he promised us, and that is that he will never go away. He will never leave us or forsake us. When we face things that we never thought we'd face, he doesn't just take it away every time. Sometimes we have to face him, but he's there with us. I've found God to be kind. I found him to remain faithfully.
1: 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Life was so good, I'm not so sure we knew what we had. I'll never be the same man.

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Why are we unique? This is Ken Ham, the CEO of the ministry behind the Answers Bible Curriculum for Homeschool. All this week, we've been looking at a biblical view of technology, and technology is becoming quite amazing. Artificial intelligence is seemingly the way of the future. It can do so many things faster and better than a human. Now, does this mean humans are becoming insignificant, or that we aren't unique?

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0: Joshua shares what taking drugs did for his life.
1: Tore it apart bit by bit. Like, the drugs are smart. I thought I was smarter, and I can deal with losing this bit of money or losing that, or not paying rent this week or not eating this week. And slowly, bit by bit, the drugs are smarter, and they take, it took everything, from me. And it's not like, not even possessions. Like, if you look deeper into that, it took emotions. I turned into this revengeful, not caring. Like, I was selling drugs to anyone and everyone and forcing them into my friends, because if they weren't taking drugs, I wasn't selling drugs. And if I wasn't selling drugs, I wasn't having money to be able to buy drugs.
0: What I see today is a guy who's got a fantastic job. Mm. You're getting married, right?
1: Yeah, I am. Yeah.
0: What has changed? Why has that happened?
1: Just found Jesus, man.
0: Really?
1: Yeah.
0: If you need help beating an addiction, call the Salvos on 13 Salvos.
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3: In this bulletin, the Liberal MP defending her call to 000 and regional New South Wales trains returning to normal services. Good afternoon, I'm Jaden James. The Shadow Communications Minister is defending her decision to call 000 during the Australia-wide Telstra outage. Sarah Henderson is facing scrutiny after calling the emergency number to check if it was working during the shutdown. She says she accepts the criticism but maintains her actions were necessary.
4: I'm the Shadow Minister for Communications. The health and well-being of Australians is absolutely critical. I was being told contrary advice, and we now learn not only that 000 was not working yesterday morning, but it's still not working for some callers.
3: Bogus emergency calls can result in 3 years jail and a hefty fine. New South Wales regional trains are slowly returning to normal after the effects of the telecommunications blackout continued today. The ARTC-operated Trainlink network and some intercity services have been affected. Sydney Trains Acting Chief Executive Roger Weeks says they have to put safety first.
5: Very much we support the approach that the ARTC are taking. Safety is the absolute priority across all rail services, and particularly for passenger operations, we're not going to jeopardise the safety of our passengers.
3: Meantime, all V-Line train services in Victoria are gradually resuming. The safety of Queensland educators is once again in the spotlight. Lachlan Gray explains.
6: A growing number of Queensland teachers and school leaders say they are experiencing verbal abuse on a daily basis. A survey commissioned by the Teachers Union found 57.5% of participants say verbal abuse is the most form they've experienced in the past 12 months. It also found significant frustrations by staff at inconsistent departmental responses. Queensland Teachers Union Vice President Leah Olsen says it paints a clear picture of a sector in need of reform.
7: These results are concerning and warrant attention.
6: The survey also revealing 78% of participants disagreed or strongly disagreed with the statement, consequences for violent student behaviour are appropriate. The state government maintains its $45 million behaviour boost program has improved working conditions for educators.
3: Lachlan Gray reporting. Overseas, Pastor Tom West claims the American Bible Belt is a harder mission field than in a secular British suburb. After planting a church in London, he took over a 200-year-old Baptist church in Nashville. He writes for the Gospel Coalition that the hardest soul to reach is the one that has just enough Christianity to feel well and wants no more of it. Pastor West points out persecution drives a church to its knees, but comfort lulls it to sleep. He said revitalising a church in America's Christian South has been harder than raising one in the anti-Christian UK. A 15-year-old Ethiopian girl refuses to renounce her faith in Christ, despite her Muslim family and community turning against her. Indy Mikhail has had to flee from her home and give up school. International Christian Concern reports she often cries, but still believes Jesus is with her. In the AFL, the Western Bulldogs will take an extra cautious approach with Tim English ahead of facing West Coast on Sunday. The ruckman struggled to ruck last week as he manages back soreness. Coach Luke Beveridge says he'll have to get through training this week.
8: Cleared himself fit last week, so we picked him, and it probably didn't turn out the way we thought it would, but ultimately we've got to be convinced that he's pretty close to 100% to play this week.
3: Meantime, Fremantle's Mason Cox returns for tonight's blockbuster clash against the Swans. That's the latest Vision National News. I'm Jaden James.
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1: If you could know how long you have left to live, would you want to know? Come on, if someone could tell you the number of years, months, days, hours, minutes, and seconds that you have left on this earth, would you really want to know? Hi, I'm Bernie Diamond from ChristianityWorks.com. And no, I definitely would not want to know. No way. But the fact is that there is an appointed time. There's a time when your heart will stop beating, the oxygen will be gone, and your brain, and therefore your body, will cease to function. So then, what are you going to do with the time that you have left? Exactly how are you going to spend that precious, finite time? Some people, a lot of people, in fact, most people, just seem to be frittering it away on things that in that final moment simply won't matter anymore. So how are you spending your valuable time? With wisdom or with foolishness?
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6: 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And it's a struggle to hear the truth among the lies. We wrote the song with our daughters in mind, wanting to remind them that there's only one voice that really matters, and that's the voice of Jesus. I don't know what voices you're hearing today, but the Word of God always brings us back to reality in truth. You are loved and chosen and treasured, and that is the truth. Don't give power to the lies that you may tell yourself or that are spoken over you, because truly, the only thing that matters is what He says about you. 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

This is Hannah Gregory bringing you a Mother's Union Weekly Reflection. This week's scripture comes from Luke 22, verse 61. The Lord turned and looked straight at Peter. The name Peter means rock, the rock you can rely on. But when Peter is put to the test, he was weak. He had sworn to stay with Jesus, but now three times he disowns Jesus and refuses to stand by him. It must have been awful for Peter to know that Jesus, fully aware of Peter's sin, had turned to look at him. No wonder he went outside and wept. And yet, after the resurrection, Peter is forgiven and restored. It is not surprising that having been treated with such love, he becomes the one leading apostle and even gives up his life for the sake of the Lord. This is the power of repentance and forgiveness, blessed by the Spirit of God. I wonder, are you like Peter? For we are all forgiven and restored if we come to Jesus and ask. Let us pray. Almighty God, we thank you for the 150 years of Mothers Union, with over 4 million members in 84 countries worldwide. We especially give thanks for the vision of Mary Sumner in bringing women together who trust in you to support one another and strengthen marriage and Christian family life. Lord of all, we pray for us and our churches here in Bendigo. Help us to ask for the forgiveness when we've done wrong and to be a people who can forgive the sins of others. Help us to serve you in any way we can. In Jesus' name we pray. Amen.

0: A medical discovery that will make your skin crawl. It's next on today's Creation Moment. And now, here's our Creation Moments host, Ian Taylor.
1: For thousands of years, man has applied a huge variety of things to his skin to help injuries heal. By trial and error, he has come up with ointments to keep injured skin moist to assist the natural healing process. Antibiotics were eventually added to these ointments. But until recently, no one has been able to actually increase the rate at which skin naturally heals. That has now changed. Epidermal growth factor is one of the chemicals that God created to help keep the body in working order. Research has learned how to copy the chemicals responsible, and tests have shown that application of the man-made epidermal growth factor can speed the rate at which wounds heal. Studies show that wounds on which epidermal growth factor is used heal about a day and a half faster than normal. That might not seem like much, but when burn victims need many skin grafts, epidermal growth factor could mean the difference between life and death. While all this knowledge of the chemistry of biology, one would naturally assume that man should be able to develop better healing agents than mindless evolutionary processes. But of course, man is not emulating mindless evolutionary processes, but the work of the Creator God himself. The creator of natural epidermal growth factor had the original wisdom to design it and include it in our physiology.
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4: In this bulletin, the number of failed 000 calls revealed and the Queensland Deputy Premier facing opposition from unions. With more, I'm Jaden James. Over 600 calls to 000 have failed due to the Telstra outage, the telco CFO Michael Ackland confirming the numbers. However, he has no information to suggest there was a death in South Australia linked to the 000 outage.
5: I've seen the media reports as well, and I'd refer to you the comments from the South Australian Police. It's in their hands.
6: Received nothing different to police then?
5: No, I am not aware of anything other than what the police have said.
4: Flow-on effects of the telco blackout are continuing today. Modi mania has hit Melbourne, the Indian Prime Minister arriving this morning ahead of high-level business talks and the signing of a historic uranium export deal. Melbourne Lord Mayor Nick Rees says there'll also be time for a meet-and-greet with Melbourne's Indian community.
7: Tonight there is the Modi meets Melbourne extravaganza happening at Marvel Stadium. 40,000 people are expected to attend. And then on Friday, Mr. Modi is doing a special event at the MCG.
4: 36% of all Indian-born migrants in the country reside in Melbourne. Data shows the number of Australians avoiding the doctor due to cost has nearly doubled over the past decade. Delaying treatment has caused more hospitalisations for treatable conditions, like UTIs. The Pharmacy Guild's Vice President Simon Blacker says chemists being trained in diagnosing some conditions will take pressure off the system.
8: Our GPs work incredibly hard, and community pharmacy is an opportunity to take pressure off GPs in the hospital system, and there should be no wrong door for primary health care.
4: Latest data shows one in four Australians delayed or skipped seeing a GP last year. The Queensland Deputy Premier is facing a fierce attack from unions over a proposed building and construction code. Georgina Winter has more.
9: The CFMEU is seeking submissions on the draft code that would apply to all government-funded construction projects over $2 million. It could exclude contractors on existing union agreements or force them to change contracts. The Queensland Council of Unions says it plans to challenge the code in the Fair Work Commission if it becomes law. General Secretary Jacqueline King telling News Corp it has the potential to create delays for major projects linked to the 2032 Brisbane Olympic and Paralympic Games.
4: Georgina Winter reporting. Overseas, Indonesian security forces have fatally shot a Christian evangelist and a teenager in the troubled Papua region, where an independent movement has fought the state for decades. Indonesia's human rights minister, who's a Christian, called on the commanders of the Indonesian military to control their personnel in Papua. Just days earlier, an American pilot for a Christian aviation ministry in Papua was fatally shot by separatist rebels after landing in a remote village. An American court has ruled that the state of Maine can require Christian schools to adopt its LGBT policies to qualify for a tuition assistance program. The appeals court denied Cross Point Church's request for a permanent exemption from the law. The church's lawyer noted the irony that the court agreed the schools could teach what they believe but ruled they couldn't enact those beliefs. In the NRL, the Blues celebrations are continuing after silencing their critics with a 30-12 win in Game 3 to lift the shield at Suncorp. Forward Payne Haas thrilled with the way the side stepped up.
10: I think I'm just really proud of the effort we put in and as a team, and we're pretty confident going into that game, and it was just pretty pleasing to get it done.
4: New South Wales coach Laurie Daly says he has made a decision on his future, but is staying tight-lipped on what that is. That's the latest Vision National News. I'm Jaden James.
11: What about you, Cassie? What do you like about 105.1?
12: I think the first time I turned it on was to hear Dad talking, which was really nice to hear him on the radio. But also, the music is very up-to-date. Mm-hmm. It wasn't like turning on some Christian radio where you think, oh, gosh. It's very contemporary and easy to listen to. I enjoyed the parenting spot, I think it's called, or something like that. That was really interesting because to get a Christian perspective on raising kids is, you know, a great thing too, which you can't find anywhere.
13: Growing into Healing and Wholeness is on Tuesdays at 7 p.m. and repeated on Sundays at 11 a.m. With warmth and compassion, Reverend Roger Rich explores many facets of well-being from a biblical and practical perspective. Growing into personal healing and wholeness is a journey requiring patience. Roger invites you to take this journey with a friend.
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14: When you've had a really long day and all you want to do is crash on the couch and just finally stop, and someone asks, hey, can you give me a hand with this? 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Well, in the Bible, in 1 Peter chapter 4 and verse 9, it reminds us to show hospitality willingly and without complaining, because genuine love is often expressed through ordinary acts of generosity. 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
14: All right, welcome to The Daily. We are go for the next 3 hours. Thanks for tuning in, whether you'll be here for the entire thing or whether you're just passing through. We've got lots coming up for you on the show today. Without a whole lot of fanfare, Riley Clemens has dropped new music. We'll give you a listen to the brand new song. Also, Ann Wilson dropping new music next week. She's just announced the deluxe edition of her album Stars. And Rebecca St. James has celebrated the 30th anniversary of one of her iconic albums that came out this month in 1996. It's absolutely wild. We're going to take another look at your artist of the week, Toby Mac, who has just dropped the guest list edition of his latest album, Heaven on My Mind. We've got another one of the big collabs to explore today with, well, his track with Jamie McDonald. Looking forward to playing this one for you. But next, it is one of the big decisions that you may have to make at some point in life, and that is choosing a life partner. How do you know that you've made the right choice? That's what we're going to talk about with Brett Ryan from Focus on the Family Australia. He'll be with us next on The Daily. I can't.

0: Hallelujah.
1: Happy Thursday. It's Cam here. You are tuned in to The Daily. Now, when it comes to some of the big choices that you are going to be faced with as we work our way through life, choosing a life partner is certainly going to be right up there. So how do you know that you're making the right choice? To help us talk through this today, Brett Ryan from Focus on the Family Australia is here. Brett, this is really one of the big decisions that we're going to make in our life.
2: Oh, very much so. And obviously, there'll be some people listening in saying, oh, I didn't make a very good choice the first time or the second time. How can I avoid going down that track? And there'll be some parents here who've got to advise their young adults about choosing their lifelong partner and how do you advise them? Because once the heart gets engaged, the brain often disengages. And we want to go into a relationship with our eyes wide open and to make a wise decision.
1: So, Brett, what's our criteria? What's the kind of partner that we should be looking for to give us confidence that we're paired well?
2: Yeah, that's a really good question. And I like to think that we should actually have some non-negotiables. And there's some thoughts and patterns in our behavior that we go, these are the ones that I need to guarantee they're in my relationship that I will not falter on. Now, you don't say, oh, they're tall, dark and handsome, blonde hair, athletic. You know, they're all external things. It's really the internal things. Like, and for example, Kate and I have actually been mentoring a couple before they actually got engaged. And one of the questions that they came to us and said, how do we know? How do we know? And we said to them, what are your non-negotiables? And one of them said, it's trustworthy. I need to be able to trust them. I don't like lying. And that was, and it was good that she thought that through, because if that is something that's such an important value that they adhere to, then if the other person lies or is deceitful in any way, it's not a good foundation to build on. Values and beliefs are probably paramount in that. What are your value systems? You might say, well, they need to be rich. Well, rich in what? Rich in character or rich in the bank account? They're two different things. And I always say, and we've said this numerous times, it takes two healthy individuals to make a healthy marriage. So you need to work out on your issues. The other person needs to work on their issues. And then you can come together. Don't try and think that once you find this person that they will complete you. No, you need to be complete in yourself. Your own identity needs to be true and real and authentic. And knowing who you are will help you go into a relationship with confidence.
1: That is brilliant advice. Brett Ryan from Focus on the Family, thank you so much for this conversation. We'll check in again soon.
2: You're more than welcome. Bye-bye.
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0: Hey, you tune into The Daily. We were speaking just a moment ago to Brett Ryan from Focus on the Family Australia about choosing a life partner, which posed itself the interesting question, and there's always a story here, how did you meet your partner? Jackie, how did you meet?
1: It was online 9 months ago to this very day. He's 60, I'm 53, and we only online texting for 2 hours. We both said at the same time, we need to meet. We met, and I've never left his side.
0: Aww.
1: Happily ever after forever.
0: That is amazing. Congratulations, you two. That is brilliant. So glad that you guys found each other. It can be so tough meeting somebody new, especially when you're getting on later in life. And I mean that with all due respect. But thanks for sharing the story with us. That's brilliant. All right, still to come on The Daily, new music from Ann Wilson is on the way next week. She's got the deluxe edition of her album Stars on the way with a whole stack of extra goodies and some new tunes. I'll give you the details on that real soon here at The Daily.

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2: Good afternoon. In stories making news, the Prime Minister is hosting his Indian counterpart Narendra Modi in Melbourne, where economic ties are dominating discussions. Australian Super will inject $500 million into India's investment fund, while some of our universities will establish campuses in the subcontinent. Both countries are also expected to reach a significant uranium deal. Queensland police have completed welfare checks on the 21 residents unable to reach 000 during yesterday's Telstra outage. All are accounted for, including five people who needed an ambulance, but are now confirmed okay. Melbourne tenants are being slugged with the fastest rental increases in the country. Typical weekly rents climbed more than 3% over the June quarter to $600, costing renters an extra $1,000 a year. And at Wimbledon, world number two Alexander Zverev has reached back-to-back major semi-finals after beating an injured Taylor Fritz in straight sets. I'm Jaden James, and those are the latest news and sport headlines.
3: Still to come on The Daily, there is new music from Ann Wilson that's going to drop next week. In fact, the deluxe edition of her album Stars is on the way. More details at the news desk after we do this.
4: Like right now, I'm going to mix things up a little bit.
3: Alrighty, the Daily Randomizer. It's our computer here in the studio. We're about to enter a search. Based on that criteria, it's going to select the next song for us to listen to. Based on something that happened on this day in human history in 2001, the world's first self-contained artificial heart transplant took place. The recipient was 59-year-old American Robert L. Tools. He became the first person to receive this self-contained artificial heart transplant called the AbioCor at the Jewish Hospital in Louisville, Kentucky. Now, the AbioCor is an artificial heart that is not connected to wires or an external pump. Here were some of the doctors involved.
5: This is an experimental procedure. Everybody realizes it is, and there are lots of problems and complications that can occur. And this is a beginning. This is the first step in a long group of steps that we have to do to develop this device.
3: So let's play a song about a heart. Now, this should be an easy one for the randomizer. Even I could think of a couple. There's United, Search My Heart. Jeremy Camp had a song called Anxious Hearts. So it's just a matter of which one the randomizer is going to choose. Ah, yes, Brandon Heath. Great pick, great song. It's Brandon Heath at The Daily with Whole Heart.

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0: 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Happy Thursday. Time for some news. 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
0: All right, Ann Wilson has announced what she's called the Blue Hour Deluxe version of her album Stars. Expanding on her third studio album, the 17-track deluxe album adds 5 new tracks that deepen the project's message of hope, healing and holding tight to Jesus through every season. Now, one of the new songs is called Me and Jesus. Here's a little sneak peek. So

Now, Wilson shares that when I first released Stars, my prayer was simple, that these songs would help people lift their eyes to Jesus. Since then, I've walked through incredible highs, deep heartbreak, and moments that tested my faith in ways I never expected. Through it all, God has remained faithful. As I've traveled the country and sung these songs with so many of you, they've taken on an even deeper meaning. Stars, the Blue Hour Deluxe, feels like the next chapter in a story only God could write. A story of faith, hope, healing, and trusting Him through it all. Because at the end of the day, reaching for the stars was never really about chasing a dream. It was about reaching for Jesus. I can't wait for you to hear it on July 10. So that's all out Friday next week.

0: Mike Weaver, founding member of Big Daddy Weave, was stuck in quarantine with COVID-19 when his younger brother and bandmate, Jay, died from the very same virus.
1: I heard him take his last breath over the phone. And in that moment there, that was the end of all his hurt. I don't know what it looked like when he saw him, but I know that Jesus was there.
0: Mike had supernatural peace in the wake of his brother's death because he knew his brother was going to heaven. But how can you know if you're going to heaven? Listen to Billy Graham explain.
2: Jesus said, I am the resurrection and the life. He that believeth in me, though he were dead, yet shall he live.
3: I have the greatest peace and joy and happiness in my heart because tonight I know where I'm going. How do you get to heaven? You must come and give yourself to Christ.
0: 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We're the Billy Graham Evangelistic Association.

0: Easy to think this project came out in 1996 and that was 30 years ago. Wild, isn't it? Plus, another look at your artist of the week, Toby Mac, his collab with Jamie McDonald. It features on the brand new guest list edition of Toby's album, Heaven on My Mind, that came out less than a week ago. We've been going through some of these big collabs every single day so far this week. Excited to play this one for you. And something to think about. This is an absolute doozy. It's one of the tensions that every single one of us has to wrestle with in our lives. And we're talking about time. Coming up next hour at The Daily.
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4: In this bulletin, the Queensland Health Minister takes aim at Telstra and Anthony Albanese meeting the Indian Prime Minister. Good afternoon, I'm Jaden James. The Queensland Health Minister is criticising Telstra for not revealing information about the number of Queenslanders who attempted to call 000 during the outage. 21 people around the state made an emergency call but couldn't get through. Most were in regional areas. Tim Nichols says Telstra has a lot to answer for.
5: Yesterday, the information we got from Telstra was that there was no misses. Then we find out that there were misses, and now we are waiting on further information as to what those misses actually were and whether the callback system had worked.
4: Of the five Queensland callers who needed an ambulance, all are okay. Telstra has confirmed more than 600 calls to 000 failed to connect. Australia has committed to deepening its trading relationship with India. Nelson Scott has more.
6: Prime Minister Anthony Albanese and Indian counterpart Narendra Modi are addressing the business community here in Melbourne. There's a heavy police presence at the event after a far-right activist gate-crashed Mr. Modi's hotel overnight, with human rights protests also planned for today. The two leaders have agreed to expand ties, with Australian Super committing an additional $500 million to India's National Investment Fund, while eight of our universities have been approved to open campuses in the subcontinent. A deal to increase Australian uranium exports to India is also expected to be reached. Mr. Albanese says the two nations are great friends.
7: As leaders, Prime Minister Modi and I are always looking to deepen and diversify the connections between our nations.
6: The pair will next meet with the Governor-General before addressing a packed community event at Marvel Stadium tonight.
4: Nelson Scott with that report. A new national report has exposed a dramatic increase in mental health disorders among young Australians. The Australian Institute of Health and Welfare data shows mental disorders among 16 to 24-year-olds jumped nearly 40% in a 15-year period. University of Sydney professor Ian Hickey believes the crisis is being worsened by a lack of funding.
8: Scale of that investment and the nature of the investment is not nearly enough to really respond to the size of the problem.
4: Anxiety and depression are the leading cause of burden for young women. Overseas, the Trump administration has urged the US Supreme Court to strike down a universal preschool funding program in the state of Colorado because it discriminated against Christian schools. It argued the state unconstitutionally denied public benefits to Christian schools because they followed biblical teachings on marriage and gender. Under Colorado law, the schools must agree not to discriminate against families on the basis of sexual orientation and gender identity, but some have refused to do so. Anti-Christian incidents in Israel have nearly doubled in the last 3 months, according to the Religious Freedom Data Center. It reported 83 incidents of harassment against Christians. Most took place in Jerusalem, with more than half caused by children and teenagers spitting on clergy. The most serious incident involved a Jewish man knocking a nun to the ground. In sport, the Sydney Swans are setting themselves for an ambush at Optus Stadium tonight when they take on the Dockers in a top-of-the-table AFL blockbuster. The winner will end round 18 on top of the AFL ladder. Sydney coach Dean Cox says they're up for the challenge.
9: We just want to test ourselves against the best teams, and what Fremantle have done all year has been unbelievable. And you know, they play a really balanced brand of footy in all phases of the game, and we've got to be alert and on making sure that we're aware of that.
4: Sydney star Tom Papley is returning from a calf injury. Mason Cox will make his comeback for the Dockers with Sean Darcy to miss. That's the latest Vision National News. I'm Jaden James.
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12: When you've had a really long day and all you want to do is crash on the couch and just finally stop, and someone asks, hey, can you give me a hand with this? 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
12: All right, here we go. Let's rock into it. Hey, my name's Cam. Welcome to The Daily, if you just tuned in. Without the normal press release and big media schedule, Riley Clemens has just quietly dropped a new song over the last couple of days. We'll tell you about this at the news desk. And our girl, she's an Aussie, Rebecca St. James, on social media over the last 24 hours, has celebrated with gratitude the 30th anniversary of one of her iconic albums that came out this month in 1996, which is absolutely wild. We'll tell you what she's had to say. An album that came out just over the last week is the Heaven on My Mind guest list edition from your artist of the week, Toby Mac. We're going to play another one of the big collabs for you very soon. It's all the songs from the original album that came out last year, but reimagined with an A-list cast. He teams up with Jamie McDonald to redo the song God Did It. But next, we're going to get you thinking. Something that we, every single one of us, has to wrestle with the tension of how we spend our time, because it is a finite resource. And once we spend it, it's gone. Really interesting perspective that we're going to tackle next.

0: Are you tuning into The Daily? It's Cam here right now. Let's get you thinking.
1: Something to think about.
2: Wow, I never thought of it like that.
0: All right, it's time for our daily thought. For the next couple of minutes, we're just going to dive into this idea. Here we go. Spend your money on the things that money can buy. Spend your time on the things that money can't buy. Let me say that again, just in case you missed it. Spend your money on the things that money can buy. But spend your time on the things money can't buy. Sounds real obvious at first, doesn't it? But the older that I get, the more that I think it's actually a warning. I mean, a lot of us spend a huge part of our lives doing the opposite. We sacrifice our time, our health, our relationships, and peace of mind to earn more money, often with the unspoken assumption that we'll get around to the important stuff later. But later has a way of arriving much faster than we expect. What's interesting is that money is renewable. If you lose it, you can usually earn some more. Time doesn't work that way, though. Once a conversation with your child is missed, once a parent passes away, once your own health deteriorates, no amount of money can purchase those moments back. Now, of course, there's a tension here, because we need money, right? Bills have to be paid. Responsibilities are real. So the question isn't, should I care about money? It's more like, at what point am I trading away things that are actually more valuable? I think that's the uncomfortable part of this quote, because it forces us to ask, what am I postponing that money can never replace? Deeper friendships, meaningful work, good health, quiet evenings, memories with people that we love. These are the things that we usually assume will still be waiting for us later. Sometimes they are, but sometimes they aren't. And maybe that's exactly why our time deserves our greatest attention. Challenging one today, isn't it? But it's worth thinking about. That's our daily thought.
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5: How could it be?

Still to come on The Daily, Rebecca St. James has just celebrated the 30th anniversary of one of her iconic albums. And she's celebrating the milestone with gratitude. We'll tell you a little bit more about this at the news desk in just a second. But what do you get if you cross Toby Mac with the emerging star, Jamie McDonald? Well, the answer is a collaboration called God Did It. It's one of the new tracks on Toby's guest list edition of Heaven On My Mind, the deluxe project. All the original songs, but they've been turned into superstar collabs. We're going to hear a little bit more from Jamie, reflecting on just the massive rise that she's had over the last 12 months as we work through this album this week for Toby, your Artist of the Week here at The Daily. It's right after this.

0: 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Have you heard it said that breakfast is the most important meal of the day? 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
2: Good afternoon. In stories making news, Telstra has confirmed more than 600 calls to 000 failed to connect as a result of a major network issue. Of the 639 calls followed up by Telstra, 230 callers advised by text that no assistance was required. The Special Envoy to Combat Anti-Semitism believes an independent oversight body would improve the ABC's accuracy complaints process. Gillian Siegel has told the Anti-Semitism Royal Commission the public broadcaster is overrepresenting Gaza in its Middle East coverage. Labor's draft national policy platform is understood to include new legal requirements for artificial intelligence. Party members are pushing for laws which would see music, art and other works generated by AI clearly labelled. And Brisbane coach Chris Fagan is optimistic free agent Zach Bailey will stay with the Lions and knock back a big money deal to join Adelaide. I'm Jaden James, and those are the latest news and sport headlines.
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Next on the Daily, some news from Rebecca St. James. She's just celebrated the 30th anniversary of one of her iconic albums, Scary, to think it is that long ago. But as for right now, let's have another look at your artist of the week, Toby Mac.

0: right, he's just dropped the guest list edition of his album Heaven on My Mind. It's less than a week old. All the original songs from the first album are there, but they've been reimagined with some superstar collaborations. Now, this song, God Did It, Toby reimagined with Jamie McDonald, who was reflecting recently about a whirlwind last 12 months for her career. She told CCM Magazine.
1: I feel like I just got here, and it's just like a whirlwind, but God is so good, and I honestly think about my life, you know, just even a year ago, how much has changed, and yeah, it's been wild. It's hard to process and, like, kind of think of all that's happening in real time, but I'm shocked and very grateful.
0: As Jamie McDonald, huge opportunity this early in her career to have a collaboration with one of the best in the biz, Toby Mac, who, talking about this song, says, "Where some choose to see happenstance or coincidence, I choose to see God's hand. I hope this one meets you right where you are." God Did It, from the guest list edition of Heaven on My Mind, Toby Mac and Jamie McDonald at The Daily. Ain't no

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0: You tune into The Daily. We are nudging closer towards the weekend. I know it's crazy how quickly it goes through every week, doesn't it? All right, let's get you into the news desk for a little update.
1: I like to get the daily news.
0: 3 decades after releasing one of the most influential albums of her career, Rebecca St. James is looking back with gratitude. Titled God, the project released in 1996. It was Beck's third album, which interestingly included a cover of John Farnham's You're the Voice. It's fascinating because her little brothers Joel and Luke in For King and Country also released a cover of the song a couple years ago. But back to Beck. In a new post online talking about this anniversary, she says, 30 years ago this month, I released an album called God. It changed every aspect of my life, and I'm so thankful for the joy it was to make and the journey it took me on. When I write songs, I write about what God is teaching me and what I'm learning. When I think of those songs, the lyrics still challenge me to this day because of the scripture in them. His word never returns void.
2: I've got so much to be thankful for.

0: I know what it's like to live a lifestyle that doesn't glorify God, to live a fast life and party and go drinking, and it's so unhealthy and it's very empty.
1: Nicole was a successful model in Hollywood, but her achievements didn't fill the emptiness inside.
0: So I kind of came to a crisis of who I was, and I was 23, and I remember I just broke down, and I was like, God, if you're there, can you please make yourself known?
1: God did make himself known to Nicole, and she began a relationship with Jesus Christ. Jesus healed her struggle with depression and body image. That kind of change only God can bring. Billy Graham preached that truth often.
2: True happiness and peace is found in knowing Jesus Christ. Come with your little wobbly, shaky faith if it's in Christ, and he will forgive you and change you and make you a new person.
1: You can learn more about doing that at findpeacewithgod.net. We're the Billy Graham Evangelistic Association.

0: still to come on the daily, Riley Clemens. Without a whole lot of fanfare, without the usual press release and media cycle, she's just dropped a brand new song on streaming over the last couple of days. It's called Spiritually Strong. Going to give you a listen to this tune and tell you what we know, which is limited because there's only so much information that's out there about this one. We'll cover this off for you at the news desk. And we're going to address one of the big questions that, especially as you're looking for love and a life partner, what are some of the things that we need to be considering when it comes to choosing a life partner? And how do you know that you're making the right choice? It's a big decision, isn't it? To help us understand some of the key concepts that we need to be considering rather than just, well, the other person looks good, Brett Ryan from Focus on the Family Australia is going to be with us next hour at The Daily.
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3: In this bulletin, Telstra conducting welfare checks, Anthony Albanese hosting the Indian PM in Melbourne, and more US strikes on Iran. With more, I'm Jaden James. Telstra says customers can feel confident in contacting 000 following yesterday's nationwide outage and a subsequent issue overnight. In a fresh update, the telco has confirmed 639 welfare checks have been completed since the problems began. A software glitch related to the network's GPS timer has been identified as the cause of the blackout. Telstra's Chief Financial Officer, Michael Ackland, says mobile networks are complex.
4: We will continue to work through further changes to ensure we have the most robust solution, but customers can feel confident in calling 000. Our backup systems and welfare check process remains in place, of course, and we have not needed to complete a welfare check since that solution was put in place.
3: The Telstra outage caused havoc across Australia's train network. The overland from Adelaide to Melbourne was cancelled, with passengers put on coaches instead. The Prime Minister is hosting his Indian counterpart Narendra Modi in Melbourne, where economic ties are dominating discussions. Australian Super will inject $500 million into India's investment fund, while some of our universities will establish campuses in the subcontinent. Anthony Albanese has told business leaders the relationship with India is important.
5: As leaders, Prime Minister Modi and I are always looking to deepen and diversify the connections between our nations. We negotiate and sign agreements, we design and update plans. But in the end, it is our people.
3: Both countries have also signed a major uranium deal. Overseas, the United States military has completed its latest round of airstrikes targeting Iran after US President Donald Trump declared the ceasefire over. Around 90 targets were hit in the second day of attacks, including air defense systems, coastal surveillance assets, and missile and drone storage sites. Donald Trump has labelled the Iranian leaders liars and says he doesn't see the value in holding further talks.
6: We make a deal. Everyone's agreed. No nuclear weapon. We make a deal. They go outside, talk to the press. They say, we never even talked about it. There's something wrong with them. They're cuckoo.
3: Bahrain and Kuwait are responding to incoming threats after Iran threatened massive attacks on US Army bases. 8 Nigerian Christians who were kidnapped 3 weeks ago are reported to be safe and well after being released by their captors. They included the head of the nation's scripture union and its student leader, as well as a pastor. They were seized at gunpoint while returning to the scripture union headquarters in the city of Ibadan, in the mostly Christian southeast of Nigeria. The motive is unknown, but previous abductions have seen prominent Christians held for ransom. A 700-year-old English church, which faced closure because it couldn't raise funds for essential repairs, has been given an unusual lifeline. Members of St Wilfrid's in Lancashire discovered a trove of golden coins hidden under the altar, which they sold for $60,000. The church hopes to use the money to apply for grants and raise more to restore the building. In sport, the boss of the New South Wales Rugby League has knocked critics of Laurie Daly after the Blues' stunning Origin Series victory. Dave Trodden finding calls to re-sign Daly for 2027 ironic.
7: After the last maybe 2 months, the narrative's been Laurie's going to leave, win, lose or draw, and now the questions are, can we get him back? So it's amazing how that turns.
3: The Blues' last Origin win under Laurie Daly was in 2014. And Aussie sprint sensation Gout Gout has torn his left hamstring while training, putting him out of next month's World Athletics Under-20s Championships. That's the latest Vision National News. I'm Jaden James.
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10: When you've had a really long day and all you want to do is crash on the couch and just finally stop, and someone asks, hey, can you give me a hand with this? Yeah, it can feel really inconvenient, can't it? Well, in the Bible, in 1 Peter chapter 4 and verse 9, it reminds us to show hospitality willingly and without complaining, because genuine love is often expressed through ordinary acts of generosity. So in the verse that we read, it says, cheerfully, that's a key word to underline, share your home with those who need a meal or a place to stay for the night.
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12: 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Definitely worth it.
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10: All right, hey, welcome to the show. We got one more hour left together, and we're going to go out with a bang, because without a whole lot of fanfare, without the normal media circus, Riley Clemens has dropped new music. There's been not a whole lot on social media or about this, but it just quietly appeared on streaming a couple of days ago. We're going to give you a listen to this, and we'll tell you what we know, because the info is somewhat limited. We'll cover it off at the news desk for you very soon. We're going to hit rewind, and we'll revisit the song that topped the Christian chart here in Australia this week 21 years ago. We're going to journey back to 2005, but next, we're going to talk about one of the big questions that nearly every single one of us is going to have to be able to try to answer, and that's when it comes to choosing a life partner, someone to do life with for the long haul. How do you know that you're making the right choice? Lots of interesting things to consider. Brett Ryan from Focus on the Family Australia joins us to talk through it next on The Daily.

0: Happy Thursday. It's Cam here. You are tuned into The Daily. Now, when it comes to some of the big choices that you are going to be faced with as we work our way through life, choosing a life partner is certainly going to be right up there. So how do you know that you're making the right choice? To help us talk through this today, Brett Ryan from Focus on the Family Australia is here. Brett, this is really one of the big decisions that we're going to make in our life.
1: Oh, very much so. And obviously, there'll be some people listening and saying, oh, I didn't make a very good choice the first time or the second time. How can I avoid going down that track? And there'll be some parents here who've got to advise their young adults about choosing their lifelong partner and how do you advise them? Because once the heart gets engaged, the brain often disengages. And we want to go into a relationship with our eyes wide open and to make a wise decision.
0: So, Brett, what's our criteria? What's the kind of partner that we should be looking for to give us confidence that we're paired well?
1: Yeah, that's a really good question. And I like to think that we should actually have some non-negotiables. And there's some thoughts and patterns in our behavior that we go, these are the ones that I need to guarantee they're in my relationship that I will not falter on. Now, you don't say, oh, they're tall, dark and handsome, blonde hair, athletic. You know, they're all external things. It's really the internal things. Like, and for example, Kate and I have actually been mentoring a couple before they actually got engaged. And one of the questions that they came to us and said, how do we know? And we said to them, what are your non-negotiables? And one of them said, it's trustworthy. I need to be able to trust them. I don't like lying. And that was, and it was good that she thought that through, because if that is something that's such an important value that they adhere to, then if the other person lies or is deceitful in any way, it's not a good foundation to build on. Values and beliefs are probably paramount in that. What are your value systems? You might say, well, they need to be rich. Well, rich in what? Rich in character or rich in the bank account? They're two different things. And I always say, and we've said this numerous times, it takes two healthy individuals to make a healthy marriage. So you need to work out on your issues. The other person needs to work on their issues. And then you can come together. Don't try and think that once you find this person that they will complete you. No, you need to be complete in yourself. Your own identity needs to be true and real and authentic. And knowing who you are will help you go into a relationship with confidence.
0: That is brilliant advice. Brett Ryan from Focus on the Family, thank you so much for this conversation. We'll check in again soon.
1: You're more than welcome. Bye-bye.
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4: 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I refer to going the second mile. 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My counsel for business owners, going the second mile may be a challenge in terms of the cost or time involved, but the offset is high perceived value in the hearts and minds of customers. So don't look at it as a cost, rather as an investment in people, in relationships and in the future. It's based on putting the needs of others first. 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Here are some simple examples of going the second mile. A landscaper could go back and check the plants. A plumber could reseal the shower while on a job. A dry cleaner could replace the missing button. A cafe could offer a free treat with the coffee. A lawyer could arrange a review of client wills. And I give this warning in love. Learn and apply the second mile principle, or you could well be losing customers and sales as we speak. The Bible, our handbook counsel for today, Matthew 5:41. Jesus commands, whoever compels you to go 1 mile, go with him too. 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

0: Are you tuned into The Daily? Cam here. And just a second ago, Brett Ryan from Focus on the Family Australia was here. We were talking through one of the big life questions. How do you know that you're making the right choice as you are deciding on a life partner? Which lent itself to the question, how did you meet your partner? There's always a story. Tammy, welcome to The Daily. How did you and your partner meet?
1: So we used to catch the same bus to him from work every day. He worked something like got off a different off and I kept going. And yeah, he just started talking to me, and at first I thought he was a bit of a creep, but we, I started talking to him again, and then we ended up, we've been married 12 years.
0: Brilliant. So after heading in the same direction together on the bus all these years, now you're heading in the same direction in life. Congratulations. Well, that's awesome. That is just one of those chance meeting kind of things, and you guys have stuck it out and made it work. That is brilliant. Hey, still to come on The Daily, we've got new music to tell you about from Riley Clemens. She's without a whole lot of fanfare, just dropped a brand new song on streaming a couple of days ago. We'll give you all the details at the news desk after we hit rewind. We're going to dig a song out of the vault for your daily flashback after this.
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4: Good afternoon. In stories making news, the United States military has completed its latest round of airstrikes targeting Iran after US President Donald Trump declared the ceasefire over. Around 90 targets were hit in the second day of attacks, including air defense systems, coastal surveillance assets, and missile and drone storage sites. Telstra has confirmed 639 welfare checks have been completed for customers who struggled to contact 000 since the start of the outage. 170 callers were passed on to police for additional checks. More than one quarter of Australians skipped or delayed seeing a GP last year, with many blaming rising costs. The Pharmacy Guild says the delay has seen minor illnesses cause about 90,000 preventable hospital admissions. And the West Tigers have reportedly given Jerome Luai permission to find a new club for next season before he joins the PNG Chiefs in 2028. The Telegraph reports the Tigers are looking to free up some money under the salary cap. I'm Jaden James, and those are the latest news and sport headlines.
0: Hey, tune into The Daily. Coming up next, without a whole lot of fanfare, Riley Clemens has just dropped a brand new song. We'll give you a little listen to this one, tell you more about it after we hit rewind. Back to 2005 we go for our little trip down memory lane for our daily flashback, the song that we're about to dive into from an Aussie artist, topped the TCM chart here in Australia this week. 21 years ago, Mr. Nathan Tasker. Now, incidentally, earlier on this year, for the first time in a decade, Nathan returned to the top spot of the chart with his latest single, Never Too Far Gone. When we had him on the show to talk about it, I asked whether it was a timely reminder of, hey, I've still got it.
5: Cam, no one else would ask me that kind of question, brother, just so you know.
0: Yeah.
5: Definitely. I mean, when it first got on the chart, I can't remember what it charted at. It was probably the 30.
0: Yeah, you know, like it was probably 26 or something,
5: you know,
0: yeah.
5: Yeah, I know. It was like, man, that is unbelievably awesome that my song is getting played in Australia, my home country that I love, Aussie Christian radio that I love. What a great day, you know? The fact that it kept on climbing was definitely that feeling of, I remember this feeling, what it was like to realize that there was support for what you were doing, there was resonance with what you were doing. And it probably did come at a timely moment where I'm always thinking, and I don't know if you feel like this as well or anyone listening, that you do start to wonder, what I do with my life, does it really matter? You know, does it mean anything? And every now and again, I think God very kindly goes, yeah, it's okay. I see it. And here's something that you don't necessarily deserve, but it's a way that he kindly goes, I see you doing it, you know? And that's probably what it felt like when it went to number one. Wow, what a little gift.
0: Australia's own Nathan Tasker. He hit the number one spot on the TCM chart here in Australia this week, 21 years ago, with this track, Floating at The Daily.

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0: Hey, you tune into the Daily Cam here. Let's get you across one last little bit of news before we wrap things up.
1: I like to get the daily news.
0: All right, without a whole lot of fanfare, Riley Clemens has just released a new song called Spiritually Stronger. She's made no posts about it online. There's been no press releases. It just quietly dropped a few days ago on streaming. Here it is.

0: I put the laundry in, walked right here to my mother's bedroom, and told them, I think there's fire.
1: Rosie Ramos was right. A deadly fire had broken out in her New York City apartment building. She and her family were on the 15th floor, trapped.
0: The smoke and the screaming and just trying to figure out when are we going to get out, if we were going to get out.
1: Rosie and her family survived the fire, but their spiritual safety was never at risk because they're followers of Jesus Christ. Billy Graham explains why that's so important.
2: Physical death is just the death of the body because the spirit lives on. But if your spirit that lives in your body lives on and is away from God, what a terrible tragedy. Now, God has a rescue plan. That's why Christ came. That's why he died on the cross. That's what the cross is all about.
1: Jesus' death on the cross paid the price for your sins. When you confess your sins and ask God's forgiveness, God will welcome you into heaven when you die. We can tell you more at findpeacewithgod.net. We're the Billy Graham Evangelistic Association.
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0: Hey, that wraps up the daily. Can't believe we've got a Friday fun one to look forward to tomorrow. We've just about reached the end of the week. We're going to count down to the weekend with one final look at your artist of the week, Toby Mac. We're going to roll out another new tune from the guest list edition of his album, Heaven on My Mind, that came out just less than a week ago. The big collab with Third Day called Campfire. Now we're going to dive into this one on the show tomorrow. Plus, we're going to talk about movies. The movie reviewer, Shanae Bassett, is going to be along for his picks of the week as we head into the weekend and is going to review all of this week's big new releases. Looking forward to it. Happy almost Friday, and we'll talk to you tomorrow at The Daily.
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6: In this bulletin, Australia and India expanding trade on uranium and ABC's news coverage of Gaza criticised. With the details, I'm Jaden James. Australian uranium will be exported to India after the two nations agreed to a new deal on energy security. The Prime Minister is meeting his Indian counterpart in Melbourne. The two leaders have committed to expanding uranium trade on the provision it's used for peaceful purposes and in accordance with international standards. Anthony Albanese says Australia's relationship with India has never been stronger.
7: We share a focus on deepening and diversifying the relationship between our countries so we can continue to grow from strength to strength. Today we have done exactly that across the breadth of our relationship.
6: Up to 40,000 people are gathering at Marvel Stadium to see the Indian Prime Minister. The Special Envoy to Combat Anti-Semitism believes an independent oversight body would improve the ABC's accuracy complaints process. Gillian Siegel has appeared before the Anti-Semitism Royal Commission, arguing the public broadcaster is overrepresenting Gaza in its Middle East coverage. The ABC denies claims its journalism has contributed to social division. Geelong is among five Australian cities rewriting the country's economic map, generating more than 500,000 new jobs. Geelong Mayor Dr. Stretch Contell says the Victorian government would be wise to look to the region to help Victoria dig itself out of its crippling debt.
8: We're in the lead up to the state election saying they need to invest in Geelong because we will help them deliver that GDP growth, that we need to take advantage of all the enabling infrastructure around Geelong to help the Victorian economy.
6: KPMG has also listed Adelaide, Gold Coast, Western Sydney and Perth as cities that are transforming Australia's economy. Luke Harrington is a farmer who struggled with his mental health for 30 years before he cried out to God for help. Almost instantaneously, those demons vanished. So Luke set up a group to help farmers improve their mental health and their soil health and show them how to farm in God's way. He also told Vision Radio he also shares the gospel with them.
9: I've decided to start up a Facebook group, which is called Christians in Ag, which we want to utilise to reach out to farmers and help farmers, but also help with mental health as well. And we've got a fellow who goes around for us doing what we call QPR training.
6: That stands for Question, Persuade, Refer. Luke Harrington welcomes any churches that are interested in hosting his farmers' ministry in New South Wales or Victoria. And it's understood Neil the Seal is no longer terrorising Tasmanians. The 5-year-old southern elephant seal went viral online after destroying a number of items, including bollards and fences near Hobart. Experts believe he's moved on from his regular visit, saying he's likely returned to sea. In the AFL, Eagles coach Andrew McWalter admits young star Harley Reid needs to address the amount of free kicks he gives away. The 21-year-old has been involved in 270 free kicks since debuting in 2024, the most of any player at the same stage of their career in VFL-AFL history. McWalter says they're working with the former number one draft pick to clean up his game.
10: I love the way Harley competes. Now, I don't love that he is the most whistled player of all time, and we're working really hard with Harles to find the balance of how competitive and bullish he is at the contest versus giving away free kicks. And we've worked hard with that with Harley. Harley's invested in that, and we continue to do that.
6: West Coast head to Melbourne this weekend for a clash of the Bulldogs at Marvel Stadium on Sunday. That's the latest Vision National News. I'm Jaden James.
1: Here are some life-giving words for you. For it is by God's grace that you have been saved through faith. It is not the result of your own efforts, but God's gift, so that no one can boast about it. Ephesians 2:8. Life-giving words for you. From the Handbook of Living, the Bible.
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0: Living in Faith with Pastor Con. Hebrews chapter 1. In the past, God spoke to our ancestors through the prophets at many times and various ways. But in these last days, he has spoken to us by his Son, whom he appointed heir of all things, and through whom also he made the universe. The Son is the radiance of God's glory and the exact representation of his being, sustaining all things by his powerful word. God spoke. God speaks today. Does God speak in your life? The Son is the Creator. Creation was by him and for him. The Son is the radiance or reflects the brightness of the glory of God. The Son is the character or the express representation of God. The Son shows us the reality of God. Just as the image on a coin exactly corresponds to the device on the die, so the Son of God bears the very stamp of his nature. The exact character of God, his express character, is seen in the Son, the Lord Jesus. The Lord Jesus is no imitation. He is the real thing. Christianity only works when the Lord Jesus is central. This is Condis Benedict.
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Hey, this is Mike Donahue from 10th Avenue North, and this is the story behind our song, No Shame. Writing No Shame started after we all started going to see a counselor. Not together as a band, but individually. And what we all started learning was that every emotion we feel starts out as a gift, and we can make a healthy decision from it or an unhealthy decision from it. Let me tell you what I mean. I was on tour. The tour manager said, "Hey, Mike, how are you feeling today?" And I said, "Thanks for asking. I feel sad and lonely." Of course, he said, "Don't feel that. It's a beautiful day. We're going to have a great concert." I said, "Hey, man, I've been away from my wife and kids for 4 days. If I didn't feel sad and lonely, something would be wrong." In the same way, when we feel shame, we can either let it paralyze us and lead us to isolation, or we can deal with it and learn to live in freedom.

have ignored you. So busy doing your work that we forgot that this was for you. Arms wide to our homeless savior, but arms crossed to our homeless neighbor. On bended knee, unite us all, set us free.

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0: Did you know that your DNA contains more mistakes than your parents' DNA? Which has more mistakes than their parents' DNA, which has more mistakes than their parents, which has... Well, you get the point. Mistakes are caused by mutations, copying errors when DNA is replicated. A conservative estimate says that 100 to 300 new mutations occur in human reproductive cells per individual per generation. That's a lot of mistakes. And it's increasing so fast, there's no way humans have been evolving for millions of years. Our genetic code would be so burdened with mutations, we'd be extinct. Mankind was created about 6,000 years ago with a perfect genome. It wasn't until after sin entered the world that mutations began to corrupt our DNA. And I believe the Lord will return long before our genetic code meets its end. I'm David Reeves. Truly, the heavens declare the glory of God.
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0: Meanwhile, all Victorian regional train lines are back up and running after the outage forced services to be suspended for more than 24 hours. V-Line CEO Will Tiepo telling Nine services started to resume from midday, but there are still disruptions.
1: Obviously, it's going to be a bit of a bumpy ride in terms of getting back to normal, and mainly because of our trains have been out of position due to the outage yesterday. So we are seeing low patronage this afternoon as the trains are starting to roll out. We're really thankful that we're back up and running again.
0: Regional New South Wales Trainlink services are also running back to normal. Labor's draft national policy platform is understood to include new legal requirements for artificial intelligence. Party members are pushing for laws which would see music, art and other works generated by AI clearly labelled. Queensland's Deputy Premier is rejecting warnings from unions that a proposed construction code would delay Olympic builds. The Commission of Inquiry into the CFMEU wants feedback on a draft code which would set new industrial relations standards on building sites. Unions say the new rules are confusing and could clash with federal workplace laws. But Jared Blay says the industry needs an overhaul to improve productivity and to end union bullying.
2: We want workers to be well paid, as they will be. We want them to be safe at work and go home to their families safe. Everyone wants that. Everyone in the government wants that. But there comes a time you cannot accept the bullying, the intimidation, the fear, the misogyny any longer.
0: The draft code applies to all government-funded construction projects over $2 million. Overseas, Pastor Tom West claims the American Bible Belt is a harder mission field than in a secular British suburb. After planting a church in London, he took over a 200-year-old Baptist church in Nashville. He writes for the Gospel Coalition that the harder soul to reach is the one that has just enough Christianity to feel well and wants no more of it. Pastor West points out persecution drives a church to its knees, but comfort lulls it to sleep. He said revitalising a church in America's Christian South has been harder than raising one in the anti-Christian UK. A 15-year-old Ethiopian girl refuses to renounce her faith in Christ, despite her Muslim family and community turning against her. Indy Mikhail has had to flee from her home and give up school. International Christian Concern reports she often cries, but still believes Jesus is with her. In sport, victorious Blues players have arrived home in Sydney after their stunning win over the Maroons in the Origin decider in Brisbane. Man of the series Nathan Cleary says his side's against-the-odds triumph is among the highlights of his glittering career.
3: Oh, it's right at the top, being able to represent your state. It's something I've always wanted to do as a kid, and to do it, you know, on the biggest stage and get a win like that, it's unbelievable.
0: Meantime, the West Tigers have reportedly given star 5'8" Jerome Luai permission to find a new club for next season before he joins the PNG Chiefs in 2028. That's the latest Vision National News. I'm Jaden James.
4: Here are some life-giving words for you. To him, who by means of his power working in us is able to do so much more than we could ever ask for or even think of. Ephesians 3:20. Life-giving words for you. From the Handbook of Living, the Bible.

0: You, our listeners, say, I love it when the artists talk about their song. So I thought I'd take that a bit further. I'm Alida Robinson, and each Wednesday morning, I'll be musically speaking about our artists, their lives, their music, new release albums, interviews with the artists, and much more. 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
4: This is it. Nothing left of me.
5: So we are just really excited for our song, I Don't Want It. I feel like both of us, it was definitely a creative outlet for us. For us, we talk about dreams and living our purpose and our goals and that. But we also talk about how without God, we really can't get past a certain point for our lives, our extraordinary lives, without having that direct line connection to God.
6: So basically, I Don't Want It is saying exactly that. If it's without God, I don't want it, because it's saying, God, you know what? This is, As Love Collide, this is our song, talking to you, saying, what's next? You can have it. I don't want whatever's in the future unless you're a part of it. And so it was kind of a time of really
5: reflection
6: and submitting ourselves to God. And so I hope that shines through, and I hope it inspires you guys.

0: Are you a Christian, by any chance?
1: Very much so.
0: Like, why is that exactly?
1: Jesus saved my life. I'm a sinner, gave my life to Christ, most important decision I ever made.
0: So you believe the Bible is real?
1: Yes, I believe the Bible is true and real.
2: Three brothers in a fire, willing to die for their faith. But you were with them in the fire, and they walked out the next day.
1: Christ called us to be salt and light. We as Christians should change the environment that we come in contact with. That's what salt and light do.
3: You know why I like him? Because he hasn't made the mistake of elevating politics over faith in Christ. So what?

The hour is at hand in which we need to become biblically literate. The hour is at hand in which we need to stand on the rock, which is firm, that we call Jesus Christ. Now is the time to become bold for our faith.

0: not let this allow you to live in fear.
1: When one man falls, I believe thousands will rise.
2: We've never seen that the church is crowded. I mean, there's standing room only. There's

0: how do you want to be remembered?
1: If I die?
0: Everything just goes away. How would you, if you could be associated with one thing, how would you want to be remembered?
2: I'm unashamed.
1: I want to be remembered for courage, for my faith. That would be the most important thing. Most important thing is my faith in my life.
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4: Welcome to Those Who Have Gone Before, a series that explores the lives of great Christians from our past. Here's your host, George Halima.
5: St. Patrick is deemed a great man in the history of the church because he laid the foundation for the spread of the gospel through the whole of Ireland. This tremendous work that he did came about because he was captured by the Irish pirates and sold into slavery when he was 16. He toiled in the fields there for 6 years herding sheep, and after that escaped. So when he got back to England, he realized his passion for the Irish people, and after a time he went back as a missionary. So writing about this 50 years later in his confession, he writes about the whole matter to us. Patrick could see that his capture by Irish pirates was the first step in his life work of bringing salvation to the ends of the earth. In his missionary work there, he was in constant tension with the church hierarchy, and he had to defend himself for preaching it to the barbarians. Ireland was a violent place where brother fought against brother, or in any case, tribe fought against neighboring tribe, as a way of life. Patrick brought to the Irish a whole new way of living and of seeing the world and their fellow man. He came wielding no earthly power. Such institutional authority as he had would have meant nothing to the Irish. They paused long enough to listen, and they heard a gospel that made sense to them. They saw in Patrick's person, in his very presence among them, that forgiveness was possible, that hardship need not result in bitterness, and that the meek just might inherit the earth after all.
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3: Well, welcome to you on this Thursday. So glad you've decided to spend some time with us here at Derek Prince Legacy Radio. We are in the first week of a two-week series by Derek Prince called Secure in God's Choice. And today, Derek is going to talk to us about first stage foreknown. Can't wait for this. Let's listen.
4: I've pointed out that God indicates in Scripture that there are seven successive stages in the outworking of His plan. I'll recapitulate them because it's important to have them before our minds. First, and all this is in eternity to start with, God foreknew, He chose, He predestined. That's in eternity. Then the plan moves out of eternity into time and impacts our individual lives. He called. When we respond to the call, He saved. Having saved, He justified. And having justified, He glorified. Now I'm going in the following talk, starting today, to work through those seven phases one by one and explain more fully what's involved in each. Together today, we'll look at the first stage, God foreknew. Paul states this in Romans 8:29, a verse we've already looked at. For whom He, God, foreknew, He also predestined to become conformed to the image of His Son. Notice it begins with God's foreknowledge. The Apostle Peter, in his first epistle, chapter 1, verses 1 and 2, comes out with the same revelation. But he applies it to our choice. He addresses his epistle as follows. Peter, an apostle of Jesus Christ, to those who reside as aliens, scattered throughout Pontus, Galatia, Cappadocia, Asia, and Bithynia, who are chosen according to the foreknowledge of God the Father. Let's leave out the place names, which are not important. Writing to believers in Jesus Christ, Peter says, they are chosen according to the foreknowledge of God the Father. Put those two scriptures that we've read together, and we see that God's foreknowledge comes first. And out of His foreknowledge proceeds His choice, and out of His choice, His predestination. But today we're going to focus on God's knowledge. Foreknowledge simply means that He knows in advance. It's part of His total knowledge. I would say that there is no attribute of God that is more awesome than God's knowledge. When we contemplate this, we have to bow in reverence and worship. What does God know? Let me give you just a little summation of some of the things that God knows. First of all, very simply, He knows everything. Let's never get away from that fact. 1 John chapter 3, verse 20, John says, for God is greater than our hearts, and He knows everything. You know what everything means? It means everything. There is absolutely nothing in the past, the present, the future, here on earth, or in the remotest area of the universe. There is nothing that God does not know. He knows the biggest, and He knows the smallest. We've seen before that He has an intimate personal knowledge of the stars. He calls them by name. We'll just look at those words in Psalm 147, verse 4, once more. He determines the number of the stars, and He calls them each by name. Although there are billions upon billions of them, He knows exactly each one, He knows the name of each one, and He calls each one by name, and they respond to God's call. That's a wonderful thought. Not only does God know the stars, let's come a little lower down. He knows the sparrows. Some of the commonest, birds that there are almost all over the world, you find sparrows. I've travelled in many nations. I can't think of a single nation where I haven't found sparrows. And they're really esteemed very little. Nobody thinks much about a sparrow. Car runs a sparrow over, nobody thinks about it. A dead sparrow's found somewhere in the gutter, nobody thinks much about it. But this is what Jesus says about God's opinion of sparrows. In Matthew 10:29, he says, "Are not two sparrows sold for a cent? And yet not one of them will fall to the ground apart from your Father." Notice the mathematics of this. Two sparrows are sold for 1 cent. But in Luke 12:6, Jesus says, "Are not five sparrows sold for 2 cents? And yet not one of them is forgotten before God." So you can get two sparrows for 1 cent. By the same reckoning, you should get four sparrows for 2 cents. But when you invest 2 cents, you get the extra fifth sparrow free for nothing. And Jesus says even that fifth sparrow is remembered by God. I heard somebody say once, and it really brought tears to my eyes, God takes time to attend the sparrow's funeral. We pay no attention to them. We consider them very insignificant. But God knows each one, and not one of them falls to the ground without the Father. Then another thing that God knows that we certainly don't know, he knows the number of hairs on our heads. But the very hairs of your head, Jesus said in Matthew 10:30, the very hairs of your head are all numbered. Not one of us can accurately count the number of hairs on our own heads. Some have more and some have less. But even those of us who have less, we still can't count them all. But God knows the number of hairs on the head of every human being in the world today. God knows each of us totally. We go beyond just knowing our hairs. There's a beautiful passage in Psalm 139, which I'm going to dwell on for a few moments. Psalm 139, verses 1 through 7. And David begins this with a kind of, I would say, almost a gasp of astonishment. "O Lord, thou hast searched me and known me. Thou knowest when I sit down and when I rise up. Thou dost understand my thought from afar. Thou dost scrutinize my path and my lying down, and art intimately acquainted with all my ways. Even before there is a word on my tongue, behold, O Lord, thou dost know it all. Thou hast enclosed me behind and before, and laid thy hand upon me. Such knowledge is too wonderful for me. It is too high. I cannot attain to it. Where can I go from thy spirit? Or where can I flee from thy presence?" Think of a little of what David says. God knows our thoughts at a distance. I heard once a man who had a revelation of God say this. The angel that brought him the revelation told him, "Men's thoughts sound as loud in heaven as their voices do on earth." That was a shock to me. But that's what David says here. "You know my thought afar off. You know my path and my lying down. You know the way I walk. You know where I am to be found at any moment. You're intimately acquainted with all my ways. There's not a word on my tongue, O Lord, that thou dost know it before I speak." God knows what we're going to say before we say it. "Thou hast enclosed me behind and before. You are all around me. You've laid your hand upon me." Surely when we consider that, we have to echo the words of David. "Such knowledge is too wonderful for me. It is too high. I cannot attain to it." And then he says, "Where can I go from thy spirit?" That's the key to how God knows everything in the whole universe. It's through his spirit. The spirit of God permeates the entire universe. There is no place where the spirit of God is not present. And through his spirit, God knows all these things that we know. I'd like to read a little further in that same psalm. Psalm 139, verses 13 through 16. "For thou didst form my inward parts. Thou didst weave me in my mother's womb. Before I was actually born into the world," David said, "you were forming me in my mother's womb. I will give thanks to thee, for I am fearfully and wonderfully made." I feel exactly the same. When I consider God's knowledge, it's wonderful, but it's frightening. I feel a sense of awe. Wonderful are thy works, and my soul knows it very well. My frame was not hidden from thee when I was made in secret and skillfully wrought in the depths of the earth. That's an amazing thought. We read that God made man out of the dust. But here we read that that dust was formed in the depths of the earth before God used it to make man. So that God didn't just begin with the dust, but he began with the chemical processes in the earth which ultimately produced that dust. And then he says, thine eyes have seen my unformed substance, and in thy book they were all written, the days that were ordained for me, when as yet there was none of them. David says, you've known every process that my body would pass through. You've known when each of my members was to be formed. You've known what day every event would take place in my life. There is nothing that you haven't known, not merely now, but in advance. And if we put that together with the words of Paul and of Peter, we see that this knowledge is from eternity. God knows through his Spirit the past, the present, the future, the small, the great, the important, the insignificant, what we're like inside, what we're like outside, our physical nature, our emotional makeup. God knows it all.
3: You know, I want to encourage you to open up Psalm 139 often in your life and review it. It says that God knew you in the womb, that he formed you, that he numbered your days before one of those days was lived, that he knows you and has fashioned you and delights in you. You know, that knowledge can change you because you were foreknown, and it determines everything about you every day. Hey, that's all the time we have for now. For everyone at Derek Prince Ministries, I'm Stephen Mansfield. 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
11: In this bulletin, Australia and India strengthening defence ties and a Liberal MP facing scrutiny for making 000 calls. With more, I'm Jaden James. The Prime Minister has struck a deal with his Indian counterpart to export Australian uranium to India. Indian PM Narendra Modi is in Melbourne for high-level talks with Anthony Albanese. The two leaders have also agreed to strengthen cooperation on defence, critical minerals and cybersecurity. Speaking through a translator, Mr. Modi says the agreement will benefit both nations.
12: These similarities between us and our common worldview inspire us to continue moving forward together with deep mutual trust.
11: More than 30,000 people have gathered to

0: Alice, not a word.
1: Mr Taylor argues the latest outage shows the government has failed to take the necessary steps to address the issue since last year's 000 failure involving Optus.
2: Michael Packey reporting. The Australian Defence Force officially has a new chief. Admiral David Johnston has handed over command to Admiral Mark Hammond after announcing his departure in April. He retires after almost 50 years of service, including a career as the nation's longest-service 3- and 4-star ADF officer. A new market report shows Australians are now paying record-high rents across all the capital cities. Property platform Domain says combined capital city house rents increased by $20 over the June quarter. Overseas, Indonesian security forces have fatally shot a Christian evangelist and a teenager in the troubled Papua region, where an independent movement has fought the state for decades. Indonesia's human rights minister, who is a Christian, called on the commanders of the Indonesian military to control their personnel in Papua. Just days earlier, an American pilot for a Christian aviation ministry in Papua was fatally shot by separatist rebels after landing in a remote village. An American court has ruled that the state of Maine can require Christian schools to adopt its LGBT policies to qualify for a tuition assistance program. The appeals court denied Cross Point Church's request for a permanent exemption from the law. The church's lawyer noted the irony that the court agreed the schools could teach what they believe, but ruled they couldn't enact those beliefs. In the AFL, Bombers interim coach Dean Solomon says he is enjoying the tough challenge in the top job, despite not securing a win during his time in charge. The Bombers face the difficult task of Brisbane Lions at the Gabba on Sunday. Solomon says they are getting sick of talking and need to start doing.
3: As a coaching group, you go back and make sure you're ensuring there's clarity in around what is required when, and we did that again this week, and then it's on the players as well to bring their side of it. A new sort of style of play that we're trying to implement, and we have implemented the last 4 or 5 weeks, there's always going to be risk in that, so there's always going to be inconsistent moments, but that's all part of the journey, but we're not getting it to the level we need it to be.
2: And Fremantle and Sydney are just about to face each other at Optus Stadium. That's the latest Vision National News. I'm Jaden James.
4: Is there a member of the Trinity you find yourself a little fuzzy on? Most of us can wrap our minds around God the Father and God the Son, but the Holy Spirit? That's where things can get a little harder to grasp. After all, he's invisible, and for a lot of us, the word ghost doesn't exactly help either. Hi, I'm Clayton Bjellin, and today on Insight for Living, Chuck Swindoll begins a message that will demystify the Spirit of God. And Chuck will start exactly where most of us live, with honest questions about the one we least understand. But first, let's begin with prayer.
5: Jesus said, "You will receive power when the Spirit is upon you, and you shall be my witnesses in Jerusalem and in Judea and in Samaria and to the remotest part of the earth." Put in today's language, it would be, "You shall be my witnesses in Frisco and in Texas and in Kansas and Kentucky and Illinois and Ohio, and even into Canada and Mexico and Europe and Africa and Russia, into distant islands that you have never seen before. Your witness will reach them because of the Spirit." Someone told me years ago that if you were to check the cornerstones of the great churches, you will see that many of them, if not most, were built during the Depression. People turn to God when times are hard. With Him, you can entrust your treasure and always receive a return. And so, our Father, we pause to thank you for your redemptive work, finding us when we weren't looking, loving us when we weren't very likable or loving, caring for us when we were careless, giving to us when we were so selfish, preoccupied with our own ego needs and demands, even a spirit of entitlement, and dying for us When had we been living in that day, we would have spit on you.

0: her son. We would have rejected him with everything in our being. But you have redeemed us. By your grace, you found us. By your grace, you've saved us. Because of your grace, we in turn are learning to be unselfish and giving and gracious and merciful and forgiving.
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0: Isn't it hard to get your mind around something that is invisible? Especially when some people call that invisible thing a ghost. A ghost. Weren't you raised as I was raised to watch out for ghosts or stay away from ghosts, or the other side, don't even believe in ghosts? Or if you do believe in them, remember they represent an evil source and you don't want to have anything to do with them. And all of a sudden, as you grow up and become serious about spiritual things, or at least about church, you begin to talk about believing in the ghost. Ann Ortland, in her penetrating little book, Up With Worship, tells this wonderful story that a lot of us who were reared in the church can identify with. When I was little, I used to play church with my friends. We'd get the chairs into rows, fight over who'd be the preacher, vigorously lead the hymn singing, and generally have a great carnal time. The aggressive kids naturally wanted to be up front directing or preaching. The quieter ones were content to sit and be entertained by the up-fronters. Occasionally, we'd get mesmerized by some true sensationalist crowd swayer, like the little girl who said, "Boo, I'm the Holy Ghost." But in general, if the up-fronters were pretty good, they could hold their audience quite a while. But if they weren't so good, eventually the kids would drift off to play something else, like jump rope or jacks. That generation of children is now grown up. But most of them haven't changed too much. Every Sunday, they still play church. They line up in rows for the entertainment. If it's pretty good, their church may grow. If it's not too hot, well, eventually they'll drift off to play something else like yachting or wife swapping. I've discovered when you get serious about spiritual things, you not only get serious about church, you get serious about God. Like, who is he? Who is he? We get that pretty well because we all have fathers, and he's called our Heavenly Father. And except for a few fathers who have been too hot and aren't worth remembering, for the most part, dads are a pretty good lot. Faithful, caring, loving. They're the leaders, the planners in the home. They're the ones who sacrifice for the good of the family. So Father, God, we can get that. And so we get to understanding more about God the Father and the Son. Well, a lot of us are sons. And as sons, we've learned to obey our father. And growing up, we carried out the desires of our dads because he wanted good things for us and loved us and led us correctly. As sons, we wanted to do his will. So getting to know the Son has not been a real leap of difficulty. We understand. The Father plans our salvation, and God the Son implements the plan by going to the cross and dying for us. We spent some time on both, looked at four attributes of God the Father, and spent some time addressing Christ and the cross. But now we come to the tough part. I remember growing up, because our family didn't have a car, my dad took the car to work. It was during the Second World War, and for those four and a half years, we would walk to the end of the block and attend the church most convenient. Happened to be a Methodist church. And I remember while attending that church, learning something I'd never done before in the church we usually would attend or had earlier attended. And we would repeat the Apostles' Creed. Sound familiar to any of you? In the Apostles' Creed, which if you do it enough, you memorize it. I believe in God the Father Almighty, maker of heaven and earth, and in Jesus Christ, his only Son, our Lord, who was conceived by the Holy Ghost. Wait, I remember as a little kid, because my mom had taught, watch out for ghosts. Stay away from ghosts. First of all, there's nothing to it. Then she would say, but if there is anything to it, it's evil. Conceived of the Holy Ghost, but it's holy. So I would go on. Born of the Virgin Mary, suffered under Pontius Pilate, was crucified, dead, and buried, descended into hell. That one hung me up. And the third day he rose from the dead and ascended to heaven and sitteth at the right hand of God the Father Almighty. From thence he shall come to judge the quick and the dead. The thence part I never got. And the quick part never made a lot of sense. And then I said, I believe in the Holy Ghost. I remember thinking, I don't want to do this. And the next line always threw me. I believe in the Holy Catholic Church, which means universal church, but I didn't know that. My dad didn't either. He leaned over and said, don't say that part. So I'm kind of picking and choosing my way through the Apostles' Creed between the Holy Ghost and the Catholic Church and conceived by the Holy Ghost. How in the world could a ghost cause Mary to get pregnant? And, oh, I'm telling you, I was years figuring that out. And you know what? Honestly, I say this and we chuckle about those funny things as children. There are a lot of folks hung up on stuff like that. What in the world does this stuff mean? So it seemed to me if we're going to get serious about church, which is plan A for anybody that really gets serious about Jesus, and don't ever sell that part short. Don't let anybody ever tell you the church isn't important. They don't know what they're talking about. That's adolescent talk. That's stupid counsel. Those who say that are cynical, or they've been burned, or they're under toxic religion, and they're now free of it, so they want nothing to do with it. They throw the baby out with the bathwater. Wait. Jesus said, I will build my church. Sounds pretty important to me. And he's the one who said, the gates of Hades will not prevail against it. That sounds pretty powerful. So we get serious about church. And then along while we're at church, before we get serious about the Trinity. Uh-oh. There's another tough one. God is three in one. That's hard to figure out. Miss Williams, a Christian school teacher in the second grade, decided she would teach her kids about the Trinity, and she used a great big pretzel. It twisted all around, had three big holes in it. They're about the same size. So she said, all right, children, this represents the Father. That's a hole. And this represents the Son. And this represents the Holy Ghost. Okay? So let's see if everybody got it. So she hands it over to Tommy, and Tommy goes, oh, this hole is the Father, and this hole is the Son, and this hole is the Holy Smoke, or whatever it's supposed to be. What is this about? Why on earth do we have an invisible member of the Trinity? See what I'm getting at? Of course you do. Some of you have been in the family of God so long that unfortunately you've disconnected from those who don't get it. It's just tough stuff. It's hard enough to believe in a father when you didn't have a father worth believing in. And it's tough enough to believe that Jesus could die for the sins of the whole world in one act of sacrifice. But you get to the Holy Spirit, ghost. First of all, he's known as a ghost because the word spirit is the same word as breath. Breath, B-R-E-A-T-H, breath, breathing out. God breathed out his word, and that came to be translated in one of the earlier translations as ghost Unfortunately, he isn't a ghost. He's a spirit. And he isn't an it, he's a he. His personality, mind, will, emotions. He knows, he can be grieved. He directs, he instructs. So he has the characteristics of a personality. I'll not take the time to turn to passages that reveal him as personality. He is God, and I will look at that. Acts chapter 5, this is helpful to see in a rather interesting section of Scripture that the Holy Spirit is, in fact, deity. Not the Father, not the Son, but in fact, the third member of the Godhead. A man named Ananias with his wife Sapphira sold a piece of property, Acts 5 begins, and kept back some of the price for himself with his wife's full knowledge. And bringing a portion of it, he laid it at the apostles' feet. Peter said, Ananias, why has Satan filled your heart, watch closely, to lie to the Holy Spirit and to keep back some of the price of the land? It wasn't wrong that he kept back some of the price of the land. Rarely do people give the entire amount to the church, having sold a piece of land, but they will give a portion of the profit to God's work. Nothing wrong with it, everything right about it, unless you make it appear as though you are giving it all. So that's the lie. You have lied to the Holy Spirit, now that that's understood. Look at the verse that follows. While it remained unsold, did it not remain your own? And after it was sold, was it not under your control? Why is it that you have conceived this deed in your heart? You have not lied to men, but to God. Get the connection? I have a little red line in my Bible between verses 3 and 4. Lied to the Holy Spirit, verse 3. You have lied to God, verse 4. There are other passages we could look at, but that one will suffice. Never refer to the Holy Spirit as an it any more than you would God as an it or Jesus as an it. A ghost is an it. Spirit, he's the comforter. He's the one called alongside to help, as we shall see. Being God, he has all the attributes of the Father and the Son. Listen closely. Those attributes are co-equal, co-eternal, co-existent. They go on forever. They are all the same. One doesn't have more than the other. And they exist faithfully together, but separate. It's a mystery you can never fully grasp, but they are there nevertheless. That Godhead, Father, Son, Spirit. God the Father planned our salvation, God the Son has implemented our salvation, and God the Holy Spirit is empowering it, as we shall see. He operates in a realm where only God is present, the very mind of deity. Let me show you. 1 Corinthians chapter 2. And you'll be ready to let your fingers do the walking through these white pages as we work our way from one passage to another. 1 Corinthians 2, verse 6. Yet we do speak wisdom among those who are mature, a wisdom, however, not of this age nor of the rulers of this age who are passing away. By the way, it happens every Sunday. The wisdom we speak when we gather, the teaching you receive, the instruction, whether it's from music or from God's word or some preacher. It's a wisdom that is not from this passing away world. It is a divine wisdom that comes from his word. We speak, look at verse 7, God's wisdom. It's in a mystery. The hidden wisdom which God predestined before the ages to our glory. Is that great or what? Before there ever was the beginning of time, God planned the wisdom, the knowledge, the truth to live by. All of that arranged in the Godhead, all put together, all known, all ready to be delivered. And then man falls in the garden and his whole mind is changed, his heart is changed, his will is changed, and now you've got to permeate all of that. A mind that's blinded, a heart that's cold and like stone, as we just sang, and a will that's in resistance to the things of God. But the wisdom is there nevertheless, so we need divine help. Verse 10. For to us God revealed them, that's the truths of his word, the truths of his mind. God revealed them through the Spirit, capital S, that's the Holy Spirit. For the Spirit searches all things, even the bathos of God. Years ago, Dr. Beebe did that early investigation below the surface of the water and went deep, deep into the bowels of the sea and saw things never seen before, sort of the Jacques Cousteau of that era. He called that round submarine, if you will, he was in with its quartz window, a bathosphere. For the depth, the sphere of the depths. That's the same Greek word translated here, depths. He searches even the depths of God. Can you imagine what that's like? We hit the surface, we learn a little. Every once in a while, we're around someone highly intelligent, and we listen and we realize how much that person knows. Someone said that an education is going from an unawareness to awareness of your own ignorance. You become aware of the depth of information you don't know. It happens in seminary all the time. As the truths of Scripture begin to be taught by these professors, these individuals, men and women with great minds, and understanding the truths of God, you sit as a student and you think, will I ever grasp this? Will I ever get this? And then along with that come the original languages of Greek and Hebrew. I remember looking at Hebrew for the first time thinking, that is like a rag rug. How does anybody ever get that? You know what helped? When I finally turned it upside down, the other way. I'd had it upside down for a day. So I turned it over so I could read it. I mean, the depth of God's truths in our own language. The Spirit of God knows it all. Remember that. When you relate to the Spirit of God, you're relating to one who has it all known, has it all understood, and his major role is to communicate that truth to you in bite-sized chunks that you can take and apply. That's his role. He reveals them to you. Look at verse 11. We can identify with this. Who among men knows the thoughts of a man except the spirit of the man which is in him? You know, right now I have thoughts that you don't know. And you have thoughts that I don't know, because they're only known by each one of us individually. No one else can know our own thoughts. Right now, I'm going to think of something. What was I just thinking of? You have no idea. I was thinking of a purple submarine. I don't know why, but it was just in my mind. It was a thought in my mind, silly, unrelated to this, but it illustrates the fact that you don't know what's in my mind. Now look closely. Even so, the thoughts of God no one knows except the Spirit of God. Woo! How good is that? And he's not keeping it to himself. His role is to unveil that truth and to let you get a corner on it and begin to see it. It's called spiritual insight. Discernment. It becomes a filter system in this wicked, deceptive world where you're hit on all sides by the media. And you have to filter through that and come up with truth in the midst of a pile of error. That's the role of the Spirit. Verse 12, now we have received not the spirit of the world, but the Spirit who is from God. Why? So that we may know the things freely given to us by God. You know what? I have had people say to me, it doesn't matter that I know that much. Look, wait. If you're ever tempted to say that, zip it. Zip it. Don't say that. If you really mean that, you're a prey to every cult that comes to your door. You don't care about knowing what you believe, you're ready for a fall. The enemy loves to hear you say that. The adversary feeds on that kind of thinking. I mean, if the Spirit of God exists for the single purpose of revealing God's truth, doesn't it make sense we need to know that truth? That's why you were bored in previous churches where the truth wasn't taught. That's why you came out of that false religion where you realized this is not doing good. This is toxic. This is hurting me. You weren't getting truth. Let me say at this moment, if you are grasping any of this information, it's because of the Spirit of God. I would add this, if you do not know the Lord, this information is dull and boring to you because you haven't the Spirit of God to make it meaningful to you. You can't see the Spirit because he's invisible. You can't know the work of the Spirit except in deep inner feelings, sometime through conviction, sometime through divine guilt that he may bring over sin in our lives. Occasionally, our conscience is troubled because we have grieved God in something we have done or said or even thought. That's the work of the Spirit within us, but we cannot see with these eyes because the Spirit of God, his work is not a tangible work.
1: 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That quiet conviction when something isn't right, that inner stirring when truth lands deeply, that's not coincidence, that's him. 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That's ifl.org.au. And if you have questions about this Bible study workbook or you'd like to request a copy over the phone, you can give us a call on 1-300-467-444 in New Zealand on +613-9762-6613. I'm Clayton Bjellin. Chuck Swindoll continues his message called Getting Reacquainted with the Spirit of Power, Friday on Insight for Living.

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Hi, it's Matt Redman here, and I wanted to take just a moment to tell you about my song, Upon Him. It's a song about the cross, and of course, as a worship leader and songwriter, I'm always going to want to sing about that theme. It's an essential theme to Christian worship. The centrality of the cross is absolutely vital. But of course, the thing is, you're always trying to find a new way to sing about it. Someone said that the best songs, the very best songs, are a universal truth expressed in a unique way. And that's what we were trying to do here. It hit me one day that this whole word, upon, might be a word you could hang a whole song on. So upon a hill, a perfect saviour, upon that day, the greatest love. And the song goes on to say, upon his head, a crown of thorns, upon his heart, a broken world. So I hope this song takes you deep into worship and into wonder and to the cross of Jesus Christ today. God bless.

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1: You've probably heard of the seven deadly sins. Sounds old-fashioned, but actually those same seven are tearing people's lives apart. Which one are you most prone to, and how can you break free from its clutches? Hi, I'm Bernie Diamond, and it's great to be back with you again with my guest on the program, Keith Henry. And do stay tuned, because in just a few minutes, I'll be telling you about my free daily devotional, Fresh. It's all about helping you draw closer to Jesus to become all that He created you to be. Over this last week and a half on the program, we've been spending some time looking at what are called the seven deadly sins. Not because we want to do a guilt trip, not because we want to bandy around some seemingly old-fashioned word like sin, but because sin ruins our lives. And the seven deadly sins that we've been talking about over these last couple of weeks certainly do that. Lust, gluttony, greed, laziness, anger, envy, and pride. Seven of the deadliest. That's the problem with sin. It robs us of life itself. Spend your time being angry all the time? What joy are you going to have? Do the gluttony thing, and the weight will ruin your health and quality of life. Lust ruins marriages. On it goes. Sin ruins lives. It's plain and it's simple. I just want to spend some time today with Keith Henry again, our special guest, being honest about the consequences. Tomorrow, we're going to look at the wondrous, beautiful solution. But today, let's get real about the consequences. What do you think, Keith? Do you think that we try and sweep them under the carpet, these sins, sometimes?
2: I think we can, but I also think that we don't know what to do about them. And secondly, we don't feel we have any power to do something about them.
1: You see, what strikes me is, let's assume for a moment God made us, right? Mm-hmm. Let's assume for a moment God knew what He was doing and didn't make a mistake.
2: Yes.
1: Right? What all the experts, including yourself, tell us is that each personality type is prone to a particular one of these downfalls. It's almost like each personality type has a good side, but there's an underside.
2: Yes.
1: So the sin of lust is one that the leader is prone to. Gluttony, what personality type, remind me, is prone to gluttony?
2: Encourager.
1: The encourager. Greed.
2: Is the server. It's a fear.
1: Yeah. Laziness.
2: Is the teacher.
1: Anger.
2: Is the prophet.
1: Envy.
2: Is the carer.
1: And pride.
2: Is the giver.
1: See, each one of those is prone to one of those sins. What was God thinking, I wonder sometimes, giving us each one of those sins? See, God doesn't have any sin in them, and yet He creates personality types, and we all end up with a particular Achilles heel, if you like.
2: We do, but I don't think God made us to actually have these things. It's actually in the fall, that in our culture and our nature that is not divine. Mm-hmm. We have these sins which manifest in our personality, more so in one personality than in another, and God provides the way out.
1: Yeah, we're going to talk about that. I was interested, though, one of the passages that has always drawn me to it is in 2 Corinthians chapter 12, and I want to share this with you. This is the Apostle Paul, 2 Corinthians 12, beginning at verse 7. "Therefore, to keep me from being too elated," writes Paul, "a thorn was given me in my flesh, a messenger of Satan, to torment me and keep me from being too elated. Three times I appealed to the Lord about this, that it would leave me, but He said to me, 'My grace is sufficient for you, for my power is made perfect in your weakness. So I will boast all the more gladly about my weaknesses, so that the power of Christ may dwell in me. Therefore, I'm content with weaknesses, insults, hardships, persecutions, and calamities for the sake of Christ. For whenever I am weak, then I am strong.'" The first few hundred times I read this passage, I thought this thorn in the flesh must be, maybe he's got a limp. Or maybe there's something wrong with his hip, or maybe he's sick or whatever. But the more I read it, this thorn in the flesh, and the word he uses there for flesh is the same word that Paul uses elsewhere for the sinful nature.
2: Yes.
1: Right? It's a messenger of Satan to torment me. The more I read that, the more I'm thinking Paul's actually talking about some sin. that he's dealing with. And we read elsewhere where Paul writes he struggles to do the right thing. Mm. Right? Same struggle as you and I have and everybody else has. And three times Paul goes and says, God, take it away. And God says, well, no, actually, you know what the answer is? The answer is not me taking this away. The answer is that my grace is sufficient for you and my power becomes perfect in your weakness. Isn't that awesome?
2: It is, isn't it?
1: And I look at my sins and my weaknesses and the flaws in my character and I think, you know, God wants to use me anyway. Even though I have these weaknesses, how do you respond to this passage?
2: I agree with you. I think flesh, the word there, is referring to his nature. And if we think from reading about Paul that he really has a prophet personality, he's very black and white. There's one right way, one wrong way. So his real sin there that God could be talking about is anger, where he resents things not being perfect.
1: And you see him getting angry in the scriptures when he's writing to some of these churches, don't you?
2: Yes, he pulls them up, doesn't he?
1: I was going to ask you what personality type you thought Paul was, the prophet. He's a pretty in-your-face kind of guy.
2: He is. And I know myself, when I've suffered a weakness, a physical weakness or something like that, you do become strong. You become humble. I often say to my wife, I'm a better person when I'm suffering.
1: Yeah.
2: Because it's not about me anymore.
1: Yeah. Although you don't want to be there all your life.
2: No, you don't, do you?
1: No, you don't say, God, I want to suffer.
2: No, you want to be free from it. But you want to also have the personality that participates in the nature of God, not in our own selfishness or, in Paul's case, you know, that resentment, that anger.
1: Yeah. I come back to what God said to Paul, and I think God's saying it to each one of us. You know, we each have different personality types and we each have an Achilles heel, don't we? We each have something, whether it's anger or envy or lust or gluttony or whatever it is, each one of us kind of relates to one of those. We go, you know something, I really don't want to admit this to anyone, but that's me.
2: That's right.
1: And God's saying to us here, I know. I made you. You are no surprise to me. And Paul goes and says, God, you know, the best thing would be if you took this away. And God said, well, no, actually, the best thing would be, Paul, is if you experienced my grace instead. And if you started becoming like me, because the power that I have for you, that power becomes perfect when you're weak. And Paul says, zippity-doo-dah. And it's almost, we need to accept who we are, good and bad.
2: Yes.
1: It's not. I don't want to revel. I don't want to live in my sin. I don't want to. I want God to deal with that. But God's saying, I'll deal with it in my way, in my time. In the meantime, my grace is sufficient for you. What an awesome God.
2: He is. He's the one that provides the way out for everything.
1: Yeah. And that grace is hanging there on the cross. That grace is Jesus Christ nailed, his flesh nailed to a cross, suffering a painful death to pay for my sin, to pay for your sin, to pay for everybody's sin. That grace is sufficient for Paul. It's sufficient for Keith Henry. It's sufficient for Bernie Diamond. It's sufficient for all of us. And God's power is what ultimately changes us.
2: Mm. I think the whole point of the Bible is that we are to become more like Christ every day. You know, and that's our nature. Our personality has to change to be more like God. We can't do it. Only God can do it.
1: We cannot. And that's what we're going to look at tomorrow on the program. Keith, it's been great to talk to you.
2: Thank you, Bernie.
1: The Word of God is alive and active. Amen. 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My prayer is that your heart will be touched and transformed as you draw ever closer to Jesus through the power of His Word. I'm Bernie Diamond, and I'll catch you again same time tomorrow with a different perspective.
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11: The third book of John and verse 2 says, "Beloved, I pray that you may prosper in all things and be in health, just as your soul prospers." Today we look a little at some soul care. Your body is like an earth suit that will eventually die and be replaced with a new celestial Christ-like body. Paul wrote in 2 Corinthians 4 verse 7, "But we have this treasure in earthen vessels." The treasure, the thing that matters most, the thing that will live on for eternity, is your soul. John writes in 3 John verse 2, "Beloved, I pray that you may prosper in all things and be in health, just as your soul prospers." Someone's estimated that the average body contains enough phosphorus to make 800,000 match heads, enough sugar to make 60 cubes, enough salt to cover 20 spoons, and enough iron to make a 3-inch nail. The rest is just dust and water. The story is told of a little boy who was taught in Sunday school, "For dust you are, and to dust you shall return." That's from Genesis 3 verse 19. One day when he was looking under the bed, his mother asked him, "What are you looking at?" He replied, "My Sunday school teacher said that from dust we are, and from dust we go back. There's somebody under my bed, and I can't tell whether they're coming or going." Seriously, since your body is temporal and your soul is eternal, you must take the long view and practice soul care. Nurture your soul daily with God's Word. 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
6: You have to be honest, coming to faith can absolutely an intellectual component that is often very important for people, but there's also a spiritual component where you have to let your guard down and you have to open yourself up to the possibility that God may be the thing you were looking for all along. 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
7: 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I'm John Fuller.
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1: Mm-hmm. Justin Brierley is a Christian apologist, a very popular author, and his book that forms the basis for this discussion is called Why I'm Still a Christian. After two decades of conversations with skeptics and atheists, The Reason I Believe. And Justin has two very popular podcasts. One is The Surprising Rebirth of Belief in God, and the other is called Re-Enchanting. And let's go ahead and hear that conversation with Justin Brierley on today's episode of Focus on the Family with Jim Daly.
0: Justin, thanks for joining me today on Focus on the Family.
2: Thank you so much. Great to be with you.
0: Let's get into it. You believe that Christians need to be well-rounded. That sounds good, you know, studying and knowing the Word and knowing the world we're in. How important is it for cultural understanding?
2: It's hugely important because if we don't know what we believe and why we believe it, then when those difficult questions come, when we have those cultural conversations, you know, we're going to be left stranded. And so absolutely, I think we've got more information now at our fingertips than we've had in many years. You can go online, you can find all kinds of resources. So in a way, there's no excuse to take really seriously what was been said from the first century. Always be ready to give an answer to anyone who asks you about the reason for the hope that you have. And that's essentially what I've been trying to do through what's technically called apologetics, but just generally engaging with culture and seeing why it makes sense these days to believe in God.
0: Yeah. You know, I'm aware of a 2022 survey, and it reported that 28%, and these are probably very similar to statistics here in the U.S., but 28% of people in the U.K. think of Jesus as a mythical figure, kind of a compilation of good deeds done, and they put it under this mythical figure. About 54% of the UK folks believe he was a real person. So that's actually good, but it's significantly down from past decades. What do you think about that? We're seeing some survey work now showing that that trend may have bottomed out and that more people are turning back to a belief in Christ.
2: Yeah, and this is the really interesting aspect of what I've been calling in some of my work a surprising rebirth of belief in God in the UK, but also in the West more generally. And you're right, that skepticism around the Bible, around Jesus, has been very prevalent in the last couple of decades, especially with the rise of new atheism and some of these big atheistic characters. But I noticed as I was hosting conversations between Christians and non-Christians, a real change actually in the atmosphere in just the last few years around faith, a much more openness, exactly what you're describing there, Jim, especially among younger generations, interestingly. And I think it's because the secular humanist atheist narrative just hasn't worked out for people, frankly. It's produced a very polarized, sort of conflicted culture where people don't really have a story to believe in any longer. And I think young people especially, they're looking for a story to make sense of life. And I think that's what is happening. We're starting to see, especially with interesting influencers like Jordan Peterson and here in the UK, historians like Tom Holland, talking about faith in ways that are beginning to make sense again for young people and adults in general. So I'm quite excited to see, as you say, some statistics now coming out showing that there is a difference. In fact, some very interesting statistics here in the UK that show actually a real rise in attendance in church among young people, especially among young men.
0: You know, one of the things at this point of our discussion, I think, is important to mention. You know, Christians, I think every generation thinks this is the end times. You know, look how children are behaving. And for my journey in that way, I have wanted to develop a confidence that God has this in his hands. And it's kind of an interesting equation. That's so true. What the world should see in us is this amazing confidence about eternity. And sometimes when these destabilizing things occur in culture, in politics, whatever it might be, it's interesting that non-believers are troubled looking at us being troubled.
2: Yes, absolutely. If we call ourselves Christians, we should have that kind of confidence in the rock that is Jesus Christ, so that whatever is going on around us, we have this refuge and this hope in something that is eternal and unshifting, despite the changing tides of politics and culture. Interestingly, just to add to that, though, one of the reasons I'm seeing people taking Christianity seriously again, many secular people, I think it's because they realize, well, you know, politicians can't solve this stuff. You know, scientists can't solve this stuff. The sociologists can't solve this stuff. Maybe

0: it's worth going back to the original story that seems to have grounded the West. And for that reason, although we don't like living in tumultuous, turbulent times, sometimes those are the kinds of times that God uses to actually draw people back to himself.
1: Well, exactly right. Let's talk about science and those things, the skeptics, you might say. But your dad was a scientist, correct?
0: That's right.
1: I mean, so how did he, as a man of faith, I'm assuming that, but how did he come to those conclusions that all the science he was studying and talking about was congruent with his faith?
0: Yeah, well, I was really fortunate to grow up in a home where faith was absolutely a part of family life, but absolutely there was an openness to the intellect, to scientific inquiry. As you say, my dad was a biochemist but by background, and so we often had conversations as I was growing up about the interaction of science and faith. And he was someone who just never saw a conflict between the two. That was increasingly being sort of put out there by the new atheists when, at the time where I was going into my late teens and early 20s. But actually, it was really helpful having my dad, who was grounded in science, to say, well, actually, when I look at the world, at biology, at physics, I actually see this extraordinary amount of coherence that seems to point beyond itself towards some kind of creative intelligence. So, you know, working in biochemistry, my father sort of had spent time looking at the extraordinary inner workings of the cell and the way in which DNA, you know, sort of was this extraordinary factory for producing all the parts of a person or a tree or a flower. And he said, there's just no way this came about by a completely undirected, purposeless process. He said, just looking at it scientifically tells you that that's not true. And so he was someone who kind of helped me to see that actually there's something deeper than just the physics and the chemistry and the biology going on. There's actually a kind of, well, literally what the Gospel of John calls the Word, the Logos behind it all, the thing that spoke life into existence. You have to have that. You have to have that spoken piece of information, that thing that actually makes it come alive. Mm. And that, I think, is what scientists ultimately are kind of studying. They're not studying dead matter. They're studying things that have this divine spark of life within them.
1: Yeah. In that context, this element of faith, I mean, that is it. If you could prove something absolute, faith is not required. And I don't want to use it as a cop-out to say, well, you need faith. And yet the Lord himself talks about that. There is an element there that God seems to have set the trap to say, I'm going to get you so far with knowing the universe because I designed it, I created it, it's knowable, but you're still going to come up short on the diving board. You have to take that step, that plunge into something you don't understand. And I guess, do you see a pattern with people like Richard Dawkins and the others that you've debated and talked with that you're mentioning? Does that become really the problem, that they just can't accept this idea that faith is an element that God would want to see us demonstrate in order to believe?
0: I think there's definitely something in that, Jim, because, you know, I've had hundreds of conversations with atheists and over the years. And in the process, you know, we've often gone back and forth on the intellectual arguments for and against God. But I very often get to the point where I think, well, ultimately, this isn't necessarily just an intellectual thing. There's a heart issue here as well. And it's that question of, do I want to believe in something that I can't, if you like, examine, understand at a purely intellectual level? Because that means a certain amount of humility, almost a surrender, if you like. And it's not that we have to surrender our intellect or our reason when we become a Christian. Far from it. I think God, if you like, makes absolute sense of our intellect and our reason. But we do have to surrender our ego, the idea that I am the top dog, the one to whom I will kind of be the judge of everything else. When you realize there's a judge above you and that you will never fully be able to understand or grasp, that requires a certain amount of humility. And I think that is where a number of the atheists I've engaged do struggle, because they don't want the universe to be like that. They want to be at the top of the pecking order. And having to say, no, you are God and I am not God, that's something different than intellect. That's a spiritual issue at its core.
1: Yeah, some of it's just humorous observation sometimes. I have a friend who's a Christian. He said, you know, with atheists, it's amazing they don't believe in God, but they spend a lot of time talking about him. And you must feel that way too. I mean, these are people that should shrug you off. You know, I really don't care. But they, you know, to their credit, they want to engage you. But I do notice a lot of atheists are very vigorous about talking God down.
0: Yes. As one friend put it to me, I don't believe in God, but I hate him. You know, right. There's this kind of odd sort of contradiction, isn't there? And I think, yes, that's probably true. I don't want to, you know, dismiss the honest search that many of my atheist friends go on. But at the same time, I've also seen that kind of atheism, which once you dig below the surface, it's not really an intellectual thing. It's just people just don't like the idea of God. They sort of have they just want to push it away. Yeah. Having said that, you know, it's extraordinary what can happen to give a change of heart. I mean, you've probably heard the story of Ayaan Hirsi Ali, probably the most famous female atheist in the world at one time, had completely rejected God, religion, great friends with Hitchens, Harris, Dawkins, all the new atheists. And yet, just about a year and a half ago, she has this extraordinary conversion to Christian faith. And it's an intellectual journey, certainly, at one level. She came to see the way in which really Christianity was the foundation for everything she appreciated about Western civilization. But it was also a personal journey where she kind of encountered a meaning crisis. She couldn't sustain her belief in, you know, the value of life and everything else. She couldn't see a way forward on a purely atheistic worldview. She became very depressed, nihilistic, even alcoholic. And it was only when a counselor said to her, I think you're spiritually bankrupt. Have you considered praying? Mm. And she said, well, I can't pray. The God I was raised with was a monster, because she had been raised in a fundamentalist Islamic sect and rejected it. But then this counselor said, well, what kind of a God could you believe in? And this was the turning point for her. It was definitely a spiritual turning point, because she says she started to describe the kind of God she'd be willing to believe in. And she realized she was basically describing Jesus Christ. Mm-hmm. And so she thought, well, maybe I ought to investigate this person who claimed to be God. She began praying. She started going to church. And in her own words, God turned her life upside down. So I think, you know, you have to be honest. Coming to faith an intellectual component of that is often very important for people. But there's also a spiritual component where you have to let your guard down and you have to open yourself up to the possibility that God may be the thing you were looking for all along. And when that happens, when the head and the heart meet, that can be just the most extraordinary thing.
1: Let's move into cultural observations. You know, one of the things for Western culture, this is where we're linked around the world, Western culture. But as you see a decline in moral stability, you see a rise in evil. I mean, I think that is an equation that most of us in the faith would agree with. Probably atheists may not agree with, but just describe that observation that when moral guidance, moral boundaries are loosened, what happens is you have more immoral behavior.
0: Mm. Yeah, and it was Nietzsche, you know, a well-known atheist who put it so succinctly. He said, without God, everything is permissible, because in a sense, if we do live in a world where there is no God, there is no ultimate moral law at the foundation of reality, then in a sense, it's a free-for-all. It is just whoever is the most powerful, whoever gets their way, kind of gets to rule, gets to set the rules. And yeah, of course, that's why in a culture where we are forgetting God in so many ways, and in a sense saying, well, there are no rules to be obeyed, we just, you know, have to make it up for ourselves, inevitably that gives license for people to go off in all kinds of immoral directions. I think, though, it's almost the fact that that is happening so much in our culture now has kind of led some people to realize, well, I don't like the direction this culture is going, and I think we've kind of gone off the rails. And there's a very interesting sort of impetus back to more conservative Christian values in lots of parts of the culture today, even from non-Christians, interestingly. Now, as we lose the Christian story, the question is, can we keep those values, those things that people sort of still recognize as being fundamental and important? And I think without the Christian story, we can't, actually. And that's why people are asking now, well, maybe we need a return of Christianity. Maybe the new atheists, in being so quick to dismiss and, you know, get people to abandon faith, maybe they didn't realize actually what they were letting in its place, which is this completely amoral, immoral, divided and confused culture that we now find ourselves in. And that, for me, is so interesting, that sometimes things have to get worse before people realize they need Christianity again.
1: And of course, in that context, we as Christians are going, how much worse can it get? But again, the Lord's in control. And there is some deep end of the pool that he seems to bring culture back out of that, and to make people aware that that's too far. But let me hit you with some good, tough questions so people can be equipped to answer these. Again, you're an apologist and This is what your world's all about. Christianity makes the claim to be the sole religion, the faith that actually connects to God. And there's lots of analogies. It's God reaching to us, not us reaching to him. But give it your best shot. When you're with somebody who says, well, I just think that's so narrow and so, you know, exclusionary, how can Christianity make that claim that they're the only religion?
0: Well, the first thing I'd want to gently point out to the person who says that is, well, you're also making an exclusive claim just in saying that Christianity cannot be the only true religion. You know, that's simply, yeah, too arrogant or too particular. Because actually what the person is effectively saying is, I have the correct view. I think maybe that all religions lead to God and we're all just sort of on, you know, different paths up the mountain. Well, that means that they have a specific exclusive view about religion and they're making a truth claim. So the point is, we're all making claims about truth, about reality. The question is yours true or is mine true? And in a sense, I think you just have to accept that we're all in the same boat in that regard. But the next place I'd want to go to with someone who says this is that the reality is, you know, religions are different. They make very different claims about reality. And it can actually be rather insulting to say, well, we all basically believe the same thing, don't we? No, we don't. You know, a Muslim believes very different things about God to a Christian, very different things about Jesus between a Christian and a Jewish person, maybe. And actually, it's more respectful to acknowledge that we have our different claims and to obviously have good faith conversations about that. But don't simply sort of try to pretend that we're somehow all the same. We're not. And it's important to recognize that. And then finally, I'd want to say, it leaves us with this question in the end. Well, if there is a God, has that God revealed himself to us? Because if it's not just a case of saying, oh, well, they're all basically the same, or just kind of, you just have to pick one at random. The question is there a reason to believe that Christianity is the true revelation of God? And I obviously believe there is. And the reason is because God came in person in the Christian story to show who he was. And I rather liken it sometimes to, a key that opens a door. You know, when I walk up to the church that I attend, I have a whole, you know, I've got access to the church with a big bunch of keys and they all look rather similar, these keys. So sometimes I sort of have to try a few in the lock before finding the one that actually opens the door. But then once I've opened the door with that key, I don't then try all the others as well, just in case one of them works. Ah. And I think it's the same with religion. You might look around and you might try and find, you know, but you don't have to try every religion out there. If you find the key that opens the door, you found the real thing. And I think for me, that's expressed in Jesus, especially in his resurrection. If Jesus was who he claimed to be, the Son of God, and if he died and rose again in vindication of that claim, then you found the key that opens the door. You don't have to go searching through every religion. And it just is a fact that God has come, made himself known in this person, Jesus. There's a whole chapter in the book where I talk about the resurrection and why I think it is actually the definitive event of history and why we can have real faith in the historical claims of the Christian faith. But that for me is at the center of kind of going through the weeds of, well, maybe it's this religion, maybe it's the other. How can we ever know? I think we can know because of Jesus.
1: I like that. I like that analogy of the ring of keys. That's really good. And I'll use that when I talk to my unsaved friends at this point. That's a good one. I think at the end here is just this idea, apologetics can often be seen as a battleground. You know, it's like playing rugby or American football. There's a goal, and I'm going to go on offense and try to score the goal and get you to see the light, so to speak. And, you know, it's this tug of war of ideas and thoughts and philosophy and religion and who's right and who's wrong. It seems like you have a great way, a winsome way of saying, well, let's just come reason together. Which is what the Lord says, obviously. Mm. Speak to that need for that winsomeness and that idea that you're not here to win. You're simply here to live out the faith so people can see something different and hopefully develop that appetite then to want what you have.
0: Yeah, well, I think you've put it so well yourself there, Jim. But I come back to where I began with 1 Peter 3:15. In a sense, that is the classic apologist's verse, isn't it? Always be ready to give an answer to anyone who asks you about the reason for the hope that you have. Now, that's what you're doing at an intellectual level with apologetics. You're trying to make the case, answer questions, and show that it makes sense to believe in God, to believe in Jesus. We sometimes forget the bit at the end of the verse, though, don't we? Which is, but do this with gentleness and respect. Because, and that is so critical. Because if you're simply there to, as a sort of battering ram, trying to make someone believe with the force of your intellectual arguments, I think that often fails because people want to feel that they're actually being heard at their end, you know, that you're taking a real interest in them, that you're not just seeing them as a sort of project, if you like. And that's where the gentleness and respect comes in, because the way you say things matters just as much as what you say. And I don't believe anyone in the end gets argued into the kingdom of God, okay? It's got to be about them wanting what's on offer in the end. And for me, that's so important. And sometimes we can do a great job of arguing for God, but not of representing God in the way we say these things. In the end, no one's going to want to become a Christian if the example they have sitting in front of them, you, doesn't look like the kind of person they'd want to become. Right. So in the end, yes, we need to use intellectual arguments, but we need to represent God. We need to do it with grace and respect, just as we're commanded to in Scripture. And that's the magic formula. That's the way, when we have good conversations, when we open ourselves up, when we treat people as human beings worthy of our dignity and respect, you might just find that conversation goes somewhere.
1: Yeah, it's so good. I've had, you know, secular friends who have said, yeah, I would never become a Christian because I knew this Christian and he stiffed me for $100. And now I'm saying people's behavior will always let you down. Yeah. No matter what the standard, we find a way to do worse than the standard. But don't let that dictate your search for the Lord and your search for, you know, meaning and eternal life. So, Justin, this has been terrific. I'm looking forward to reading your book, Why I'm Still a Christian. I'll be giving it away to my boys and everybody I know because this is what it's all about. And you've beautifully put together a real sensible, reasonable articulation of why the faith is so important, not just to Christians, but to everybody. Thanks for being with us.
0: Oh, thank you for the opportunity, Jim. It's been an absolute delight.
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4: Stop trying to be spiritual. 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But God is good, and He'll give you the strength to live the life He has called you to.

Sometimes a child needs a little help from his mum or dad. Whether it's trying to tie his own shoelaces or trying to climb a tree, sometimes he just can't quite make it on his own. But whether we admit it or not, we often need help from our Heavenly Father. When we try to live a righteous life but still have a sin nature, that's when we need to rely on our God. And today on A New Beginning, Pastor Greg Laurie helps us see how to call on God and accept His help in our daily walk.

0: chapters in all of the Bible, and I think after this message, it might become one of your favorite chapters as well. I love Romans 8 because it's a one-stop shopping destination for hope, and we discover how to live this Spirit-filled life. And that starts, of course, with the Holy Spirit himself. Let's read Romans 8, verses 1 to 4. There is therefore now no condemnation to those who are in Christ Jesus, who do not walk according to the flesh, but according to the Spirit. For the law of the Spirit of life in Christ Jesus has made me free from the law of sin and death. For what the law could not do, and that it was weak to the flesh, God did by sending his own son in the likeness of sinful flesh on account of sin. He condemned sin in the flesh that the righteous requirements of the law might be fulfilled in us who do not walk according to the flesh, but according to the Spirit. So what do we learn here about living the Spirit-filled life, the refreshing power of the Spirit-filled life? If you're taking notes, here's point number one. A Spirit-led believer lives a condemnation-free life. Let me say that again. A Spirit-filled believer, a Spirit-led believer, lives a condemnation-free life. Romans 8 starts with no condemnation, and it ends with no separation. It does not say there'll be no failures. It does not say there'll be no inconsistencies in our life. What it does say is there's no condemnation, because there's no condemnation to those who are in Christ Jesus. You're a new person. The Bible says, if any man be in Christ, he is an altogether different kind of person. The old things have passed away. Behold, everything becomes fresh and new. Now, Spirit-led people are spiritually minded people. Spirit-led people are spiritually minded person. Look at verse 5 of Romans 8. Those who are dominated by the sinful nature think only about sinful things. But those who are controlled by the Holy Spirit think about things that please the Spirit. Comes down to what you think about. This is command central. Sow a thought, reap an act. Sow an act, reap a habit. Sow a habit, reap a character. Sow a character, reap a destiny. Protect your mind. Think about things that please the Holy Spirit. Well, what things please the Holy Spirit? Paul identifies them for us here in Romans 8. Romans 8:14 says, those that are led by the Spirit of God are the sons of God. Think about that. God wants to lead you as his son or his daughter. Romans 8:15-16 tells us God removes the spirit of rejection and assures us that we're God's children. It says God is not giving you a spirit of bondage again to fear, but one of adoption whereby you cry, Abba, Father, which is the affectionate cry of a Hebrew child, kind of like a little boy or girl saying, Daddy. And then finally, Romans 8:26-27 tells us that the Holy Spirit gives us confidence as we approach God in prayer. So listen, these are things that the Holy Spirit cares about, and these are things that we should care about. Remember, you're adopted by God. You're loved by God. You're welcomed by God. Think about these things because they please the Holy Spirit. Think about the fact that you are loved by God and your lives are in his control, because we can be devastated by our worry and forget these simple truths that we need to be reminded of over and over again. In my first message in this series, I talked about the fact that Peter says, I want to remind you of these things or refresh your memories. And it's a refreshing thing to remember that I'm loved by God and that God is in control of my life. Now, the contrast to living a Spirit-filled life is living a worldly one. Verse 5 of Romans 8 says, those who are dominated by the sinful nature think about sinful things. It says a person that just thinks about satisfying their impulses and the appetites of their flesh. It can be illicit things like sex outside of marriage, sex before marriage, drugs, booze, partying, things of that nature. It can be empty things like fame and fortune. Or it could simply be a person who only thinks about the physical and never thinks about the spiritual. Jesus talks about the non-believers who only worry about what they're going to eat, what they're going to wear, and what they're going to drink. He says, don't be like those people, but seek first the kingdom of God and his righteousness, and all these things shall be added to you. No, you need to think about what you're going to wear. You need to think about a roof over your head. You need to think about what you're going to eat. Jesus is not saying, don't think about it. He's saying, don't be obsessed with it. Don't make the entire focus of your life pursuing those things at the exclusion of pursuing God. In fact, some people ought to think a little bit more about their appearance because maybe they neglect it. You know, Paul says, bodily exercise profits little, but godliness is helpful for all things. So people will get out of shape and they'll be really overweight and they'll quote that verse. Well, Paul does say it profits some. So you can go too far either way. There's a balance in all of these things. But what the Bible is saying is be preoccupied with these things that Paul has told us about here in Romans 8, that we're adopted by God, we're loved by God, and we're welcomed by God. Don't try to be righteous by trying harder. That's another form of living in the flesh. Admit you can't do it on your own and pray for the help of the Holy Spirit. Paul does that at the end of Romans 7. He writes, oh, who's going to free me from this life that I am living under the power of sin? Oh, wretched man that I am. And then he gives the answer. It's in Jesus Christ our Lord. Are you struggling with sin right now? Cry out to God. Say, God, I can't overcome this on my own strength. I'm coming to you and I'm asking for your help. I'm asking for the help of the Holy Spirit. Stop trying to be spiritual. Stop trying to be good. You will fail because you're bad. But God is good and he'll give you the strength to live the life he has called you to live.
1: It's great to have you join us today for A New Beginning with Pastor Greg Laurie from Harvest Ministries in the U.S. Pastor Greg's current series is called Refresh, What Every Christian Needs to Know. And today's focus is on living a spirit-filled life. Pastor Greg continues now.
0: How can you tell if you're living a spirit-controlled life? The Holy Spirit is at home in the hearts of spirit-led believers. I underline those two words, at home. The Holy Spirit is at home in the hearts of spirit-led believers. Verse 9 of Romans 8, you're in the Spirit if indeed the Spirit of God dwells in you. Dwells in you. Now, does not the Holy Spirit live in the heart of every Christian? Answer, yes. When you become a Christian, the Holy Spirit seals you and he indwells you. But this word here that is used by Paul for dwell means to be at home. There's a difference between just being in a home and being at home. Have you ever noticed different homes have their own smells? I used to visit a home, I won't say whose, but it always smelled of mothballs. I think this person felt that you could never have enough mothballs. And after you left that home, you would smell like mothballs. This is not a good scent, people. And then another home, it has a strange smell. It's like, were you just baking socks in the oven? Or what is going on?

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1: Hi, it's Tim from Momentum. What if we find ourselves infatuated with someone other than our partner? Now, this is a little sensitive, but it does happen. So let's talk about it. The reality is that these infatuations can come completely out of the blue. Sometimes someone comes into our

0: world, and they captivate us by the way they look, the way they are, the way they talk, or their outlook on life. This is often how we end up finding our future husband or wife. 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So be disciplined about the situations you put yourself into and find someone who you can be open with about your feelings towards this particular person. Someone who can keep you accountable as you journey through this season. It could be just what you need to stop you blowing up your life and hurting yourself and those you love in the process.
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10: 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Today's Bible teacher is Chuck Missler, connecting the Bible to your life and the world around you. In today's study, Chuck begins his teaching on the Gospel according to Luke, chapter 23.
11: Well, we're in session 23, chapter 23, that is, also, of the Gospel of Luke, the book of Luke. I have to confess that there are certain places, and this is one of them, the last few chapters and this one and the one coming, that are, in a sense, frustrating because you can never exhaust them. There are many passages, if you spend some time and study, you can at least get your arms around and feel you've got a sense of closure on them. There's no way, especially on this one, the crucifixion of Christ. There's no way you can exhaust this. There's no way you can even begin to communicate its significance. And in a sense, to anyone trying to summarize this material, it has to be an exercise in frustration, because no matter what you do, it's incomplete and inadequate. And so, as we always should anyway, we should go before the Lord. Father, we thank you for your word, and we are overwhelmed as we try to get an adequate glimpse of the extent you've gone to on our behalf to not only enter your creation and become incarnate and walk among us, but to endure the suffering and death so that we might have life. Oh, through your Holy Spirit, we ask you to help us apprehend this incredible climax to all of history that's before us, as we commit this hour and ourselves into your hands, in Jesus' name, amen. Okay, we're going to hit the heavy stuff today, the final week. As you know, we have, last time we were in Last Seder, this time we are in Luke 23, but that also encompasses Matthew 27, Mark 15, and John 19, the crucifixion of Christ. And no matter how many times we study it, the more we probe Scripture, we just continually uncover other insights that impinge on this. It shouldn't surprise us, because if it is God's word, it is inexhaustible. You can never probe it all. As you study the Levitical offerings, each gospel, the crucifixion is linked with a different offering, as found in Leviticus, the first five chapters. Matthew presents the crucifixion as a trespass offering. The trespass offering sets forth the death of Christ because the sins actually committed against God and man. That's what it's paying for. Mark gives us Christ as the sin offering. That's a little different than a trespass offering. The sin offering speaks of Christ dying for what we are, not only for what we have done. A little different. John takes up Christ as the burnt offering. These are, each one's a different category of expression in Leviticus. The burnt offering speaks of Christ dying to glorify God. Wow. Yeah, as Abraham told Isaac, God will provide himself a lamb. Wow. And then, of course, Luke brings him before us as the great peace offering. The Christ making peace between God and man by shedding his blood on the cross. So these are all aspects of the crucifixion, but they're really from four different vantage points that are modeled, interestingly enough, back in the book of Leviticus. And the peace offering speaks of the peace made by shed blood of the Lamb of God, of course. Luke 23, the climax of the contract between the Father and the Son. They struck this deal before the foundation of the world. When did God first start thinking of you? Before the foundation of the world, you were on his heart, you were on his mind, by name, who knew you were. And this is all for your benefit. It's all for your benefit. He was born in a manger so that he might go to the cross on our behalf. Wow. A child is born, that was in Bethlehem, a son is given, that's at Golgotha. In Luke 22, we follow Jesus and his disciples from the upper room to the Garden of Gethsemane through his arrest, and through three Jewish trials. That's where we were last time. In Luke 23, we're going to follow the Roman connection to Pilate. He's going to try to get off the hook seven times. Seven actual gestures as an administrator, anxious to get this off his list, until he finally had to yield. There were six encounters leading to the crucifixion. So we're in chapter 23, verse 1 of Luke, and the whole multitude of them arose and led him to Pilate. That must have taken some arrangement, because that was arranged overnight, because it was announced last night. Judas runs around. They apparently made their arrangements, because you didn't just show up to get to the personal representative of the ruler of the world. He served as governor of Judea from AD 26 to AD 36, after which he apparently was recalled to Rome and then passed out of official history. You don't know what really happened to him. There's a lot of legends, two or three different ones. It's interesting that the Coptics in Egypt believe that he came to faith, that he became a believer. I wouldn't be a bit surprised, for a lot of different reasons. But we don't know that. We'll see. But it wouldn't shock me if we'd run into him in heaven. God is like that. So he was hated by the Orthodox Jews, of course. He once put up pagan banners in the Jewish temple, and he backed down from that finally. He sent armed spies into the temple to silence the Jewish protesters. In chapter 13, they posed as... there's a whole thing going on there. But anyway... Verse 2, and they began to accuse him, saying, "We found this fellow perverting the nation and forbidding to give tribute to Caesar, saying that he himself is Christ a king." See how they're twisting these things? They're obviously saying things that are technically true, perhaps, but they're doing it in such a way as to be very misleading. There are three charges here: that he perverted the nation, that he opposed paying the tax to Caesar. They're accusing him falsely because he said just the opposite. And he claimed to be king. See, this blasphemy charge is worded so as to sound as if Jesus was an insurrectionist, which he is obviously not. The Roman mentality, and you understand how the Romans had their report card was based on keeping the peace, Pax Roma, if you will. Pilate and the Roman forces in Judea are there to assure what they call peace. In other words, the absence of uprisings and so forth. The religious Jews are therefore putting the situation in front of Pilate in terms of the kind of concerns that Rome would have. They're not stupid. They're packaging this whole deal in a way that they expect to get the support of the Romans. Well, Pilate asks him, saying, "Art thou," he turns to Jesus, "art thou the king of the Jews?" And he answered him, said, "Thou sayest it." Then said Pilate to the chief priests and to the people, I find no fault in this man. This is obviously a very abbreviated account. But then it nets it out. He says, are you a king? And Jesus says, you said it, but not, of this world. Pilate said to the chief priests, to the people, I find no fault in this man. That's a gutsy posture for him to take. He's not ducking a thing. He sees this guy is innocent. He's going to say that a number of times. Jesus was pronounced innocent three times by the personal representative of the ruler of the known world. It's a matter of record, important record we need to grab here. Pilate would make seven different moves, administrative moves, to somehow find a loophole to get this thing off his plate. And those are all recorded in John 18 and 19 in detail. Three other witnesses, by the way, proclaimed him not guilty. King Herod does the same thing. One of the malefactors on the cross said the same thing. And the Roman centurion certifies the same thing. That's all going to unravel here in this chapter. And they were the more fierce, that is, the accusers were more fierce, saying, he stirreth up the people, teaching throughout all Jewry, beginning from Galilee to this place. When Pilate heard of Galilee, he asked whether the man were a Galilean. Pilate's groping for some way to put this on somebody else's desk. As soon as he knew that he belonged to Herod's jurisdiction, he sent him to Herod, who himself was also at Jerusalem at that time. It's the Passover. So anybody, Pilate himself isn't normally in Jerusalem. He's in Caesarea. But he's there because of the celebration. And Herod himself is down from the gate. They're all there, of course, because of the high day. And when Herod saw Jesus, he was exceeding glad, for he was desirous to see him of a long season, because he had heard many things of him, and he hoped to have seen some miracle done by him. And he questioned with him in many words, but Jesus answered him nothing. He had no words for Herod. Herod had silenced the voice of God by murdering John the Baptist, and it was not Herod that was judging Jesus, it was Jesus who was judging Herod. The chief priests and scribes stood vehemently and accused him, and Herod, with his men of war, set him at naught and mocked him, and arrayed him in a gorgeous robe and sent him again to Pilate. See, they set him at naught. I think they stripped him, and Herod put on a royal robe for him, so to speak, and sent him again back to Pilate. Pilate, this is your nightmare, not mine. And the same day, Pilate and Herod were made friends together, for before they were at enmity among themselves. That's kind of interesting. And Pilate, when he had called together the chief priests and the rulers and the people, now, this is not a random crowd. It represents the enemies of Jesus that are assembled here, and so described in all four Gospels. Said unto them, ye have brought this man unto me as one that perverteth the people, and behold, I, having examined him before you, have found no fault in this man touching those things whereof ye accuse him. Boy, that's a pretty detailed, stressed, it's not a casual comment. You brought him here as one that perverteth the people, but I, and he's in the tone that he knows what he's doing, having examined him before you, have found no fault in this man touching those things whereof ye accuse him. See, again, now Pilate's pronouncing him innocent. No, nor yet Herod, for I sent you to him, and lo, nothing worthy of death is done unto him. I will, therefore, chastise him and release him. Luke just makes a passing comment here, but to explain, for of necessity you must release one of them at the feast. We know from the other accounts that it was a custom that had been established that they would release one prisoner as a token gesture at the feast day. And so Pilate figures, this is no problem. I'll use that excuse to let this... We'll slap him around a little bit and then let him out of here. And they cried out all at once, saying, away with this man, and release unto us Barabbas, who for a certain sedition made in the city and for murder, he was cast into prison. Barabbas is a bad apple. He's a murderer. He actually apparently was caught in a sedition and an uprising against Rome. So he's in bad shape. We need to understand Barabbas because we're in his shoes. You see, we are guilty. Jesus isn't. Barabbas was guilty. We're guilty. So we're in Barabbas' shoes. Barabbas is going to be released and declared innocent, and Jesus will be put in his shoes. That's exactly what Jesus has done with us. We've traded places. Barabbas was a robber, a murderer, and an insurrectionist, apparently from John 18. And he may have been a leader within the Zealots who were working for the overthrow of Rome. This was a group that were pretty aggressive. Pilate, therefore, willing to release Jesus, spake again unto them. But they cried, "Crucify him, crucify him." He's trying to use that holiday thing to get out from under it. Don't work. These people have been bribed. The mob is screaming. And he said unto them the third time, "Why, what evil hath he done? I have found no cause of death in him. I will therefore chastise him and let it go." He says that a second time. And they were instant with loud voices requiring that he might be crucified. And the voices of them and of the chief priests prevailed. They're screaming that if he doesn't crucify him, he's not faithful to Caesar. That's a dangerous thing to say to a Roman. So Pilate gave the sentence that it should be as they required. Shame on you, Pilate. In Matthew's account, Pilate formally washed his hands, affirming his innocence. In other words, he literally goes through a procedure to separate himself from the decision. And he released unto them him that for sedition and murder was cast into prison, namely Barabbas, whom they had desired. But he delivered Jesus to their will. Big mistake. Barabbas and Jesus changed places. The condemned was set free, and the innocent incurred the punishment. That summarizes Jesus, and it summarizes us. We were condemned, but we're set free, and the innocent Christ incurred our punishment. Now, the crucifixion, of course, is amply described all through the Scripture, but particularly in Matthew 27, Mark 15, and John 19. Crucifixion was invented by the Persians a century earlier, but it was widely adopted by the Romans. It was the common execution method for people that were to be publicly shamed. It's probably the cruelest form of execution imaginable. People who study it find it hard to think of anything worse. A very painful death, sometime taking many days. And up to 9 days for a person to die. We go into some of this in our briefing pack called The Agony of Love. It was reserved for the worst criminals. As part of the ceremony, the criminal would carry his crossbar through town to the crucifixion site, bearing his guilt is the concept. Verse 26, as they led him away, they laid hold upon one Simon, a Cyrenian, coming out of the country. And on him they laid the cross, that he might bear it after Jesus. There are two Simons in this picture. Simon Peter promised to go to prison and death, yet he denied his under pressure. Simon Cyrene had come some 800 miles from Africa to celebrate the Passover. There are many pilgrims that had gone a long way to celebrate this high day. He may have been converted, by the way, in the process of carrying the cross. That's speculation. We don't know. He was the father of Alexander and Rufus, which are mentioned elsewhere in the Scripture. These are two men that Mark probably assumed we would know who they were, as Roman readers would, apparently. A Christian named Rufus was greeted by Paul in Romans 16, so there may be some connections here that we tend to overlook. But in any case, there followed him a great company of people and of women, which also bewailed and lamented him. It's interesting that as far as the gospel records are concerned, no woman was ever the enemy of Jesus. That's interesting. His teachings of redemption have done much to dignify and elevate women, of course. The news of his birth was shared by a woman. The resurrection was announced first to a woman. But Jesus, turning unto them, said, "Daughters of Jerusalem, weep not for me, but weep for yourselves and for your children." See, it is the nation that they should be concerned over, and a judgment that was fully justified. And Jesus had talked about that back in chapter 19. "And behold, the days are coming in the which they shall say, 'Blessed are the barren, and the wombs that never bear, and the paps which never gave suck.'" See, the Lord's intercession postponed God's judgment on the nation for 38 years, giving them additional opportunities to be saved. And that's what Acts 3:17 did, Peter's sermon deals with. "And then shall they begin to say to the mountains, 'Fall on us,' and to the hills, 'Cover us.' For if they do these things on a green tree, what shall be done in the dry?" See, Israel was the green tree. During the years that Jesus was on the earth was their opportunity, a time of fruitfulness, a time of blessing and opportunity. But now the nation had become like a dry tree, good only for fire, to be burned. And there were also two other malefactors led with him to be put to death. The word malefactor is a prophetic fulfillment, by the way, because in Isaiah 53, it says he would be numbered among the transgressors, and indeed he was. The word robbers is used in Matthew. The Greek word there is lestis, which implies a brigand, one who uses violence to rob openly. That's what a brigand really means, and so that apparently is what these other characters were. And when they were come to the place, which is called Calvary, there they crucified him and the malefactors, one on the right hand and the other on the left. The place of the skull is what it's actually called. In the Latin, it's Calvaria, or a skull, and Ukrainian in the Greek, and Golgotha in the Aramaic, the one that we generally associate with it. If you've been there and you see the outcropping, you can begin to understand how it probably looked back then. That literally did have a skull-like appearance, and it was known that way. If you look at the topography, and this is a very useful map, because the city of David near the bottom down here is at 600 meters above sea level. But the Mount Moriah, it's a ridge, which rises, when you get to the temple area, about 741 meters above sea level. But that's not the peak. That's a saddleback. That's where the threshing floor was, where the temple's built. But the ridge actually continues to a peak of 777 meters, a place called Golgotha. We need to understand Mount Moriah is a ridge system, and Mount Zion is to the west, and the Taropian Valley is between it and the city of David. Then there's the Kedron Valley, and then the Mount of Olives, and the Hinnom Valley to the south. The three valleys make a Hebrew shin, by the way, but we'll keep moving here. Salem, or the city of David, is also called Ophel down here. The thrashing floor of Araunah is in the saddleback area. That's what the angel told David to buy for where the temple is built. It's at the peak that we believe Abram offered Isaac. There's a Jewish legend that he offered him where the temple is, but that's a Jewish legend. The facts would seem to indicate slight difference there. And so, blow this up a little, you'll see that the peak of that is the place called Golgotha. All burnt offerings and sin offerings were to be on the north side of the camp, according to Leviticus 1 and 6. And that's where they are, the north side and outside the wall. That's where the ultimate offerings were made. And on the north side, the burnt offerings according to Leviticus 1, the sin offerings of Leviticus 6. Outside the camp, according to Leviticus 4, and without the gate, in other words, outside the camp, it's emphasized in the scripture. And so Jesus was crucified about 9 in the morning and remained on the cross till about 3 in the afternoon. And from noon to 3 p.m., there was darkness over all the land. That must have shook them up. That would have made the casual observer realize that something special was going on here. Down to verse 34. Then said Jesus, Father, forgive them, for they know not what they do. Wow. And they parted his raiment and cast lots. All of that was predicted, by the way. We'll get a summary here in a minute. Jesus, the first sort of events, he arrives at Golgotha. He refused the offer of wine, vinegar, and myrrh we see recorded in both Matthew and Mark. Then he's nailed to the cross between the two thieves, and that's recorded in all four Gospels. The first cry from the cross is, Father, forgive them, for they know not what they do. The garments are allocated, and they cast lots for the seamless robe. The Jews mock Jesus, as was predicted in the Psalms. We'll look at that in a minute. He is conversed with the two thieves, or they did with each other, I really should say. And then the second cry, you will be with me in paradise. The third cry, woman, behold your son, and says, behold your mother. That's where he consigns Mary to John, not to his brother, but to the apostle John. Woman, behold your son, and he's introducing her to John as her to be her son, and he tells John to treat her as his mother. It's very profound, and that's why John writes a letter to her, which we know as 2 John in the Bible. And darkness from noon to 3 p.m. And then the fourth cry, my God, why hast thou forsaken me? Interesting phrase. It's the only time in eternity that Jesus didn't call him Father. My God, why hast thou forsaken me? Why does he declare it that way? Because he's in our shoes. He's in our shoes. The fifth cry, I am thirsty. Then he drank wine vinegar. The sixth cry, it to tetelestai, it is finished, paid in full. And then the seventh cry, final one, Father, into your hands I command my spirit. And then he dismisses his spirit. It's his initiative. He's in control of every detail. Temple curtain is torn from top to bottom. Roman soldiers themselves declare, surely he was the Son of God. And that's recorded in both Matthew and Mark. Seven cries from the cross. Father, forgive them, for they know not what they do. Today thou shalt be with me in paradise. Woman, behold thy son, behold thy mother. My God, why hast thou forsaken me? I thirst. It is finished, to tetelestai, paid in full, in other words. And Father, into thy hands. These seven cries from the cross. I'm fascinated by Salvador Dali's modernistic painting. It startled me to discover that Salvador Dali was mathematically sophisticated, because he's using a Hinton cube there. That's a four-dimensional cube unraveled in three dimensions. And his command of hyperspace has surprised me. So that's Corpus Christi. It's the only place I know of a four-dimensional cube being actually used in some practical way. Anyway, moving on. Verse 35. And the people stood beholding, and the rulers also with them derided him, saying, he saved others, let him save himself, if he be Christ, the chosen of God. They're taunting him. Those taunts are mentioned in the Old Testament, by the way. In Psalm 22, I think it's worth our while to pause and just take a quick look at Psalm 22. My God, why hast thou forsaken me? There is that proclamation of Christ himself. Why art thou so far from helping me and from the words of my roaring? Oh, my God, I cry in the daytime, but thou hearest not. In the night season, I'm not silent, but thou art holy. Oh, thou that inhabitest the praises of Israel. Wow. My God, the only time in eternity he didn't call him Father. Our fathers trusted in thee, and they trusted, and thou didst deliver him. They cried unto thee, and were delivered. They trusted, and they were not confounded. I am a worm and no man, a reproach of men and despised of the people. I'm going to come back to this worm in a minute. It's a subtle thing. I want to give you a glimpse of how much is hidden in the nooks and crannies of the text. We'll come back to that in a moment. All that see me laugh me to scorn. They shoot out the lips and they shake their head, saying, he trusted in the Lord that he'd deliver him. Let him deliver him, seeing he delighted in him. That's in Psalm 22, written 700 years before the event. But thou art he that took me out of the womb and didst make me hope when I was upon my mother's breasts. I was cast upon thee from the womb. Thou art my God from my mother's belly. Be not far from me, for trouble is near, for there's none to help. Many bolds have compassed me. Strong bolds of Bashan have beset me round. And I don't think those are the cattle that Bashan is known for. I think those are demons, but we'll go on. They gaped upon me with their mouths as a ravening and roaring lion. I am poured out like water. All my bones are out of joint. My heart is like wax. It is melted in the midst of my bowels. My strength is dried up like a potsherd. My tongue cleaveth to my jaws, and thou hast brought me into the dust of death. There are articles in the American Medical Journal that analyze the cause of death from the details of this psalm. For dogs have compassed me, and the assembly of the wicked have enclosed me. They pierced my hands and my feet. What a remarkable thing to find in the Psalms when stoning was the official form of execution in Israel. Piercing hands and feet was invented by the Romans some 6 centuries later.
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3: The task of disciplining a child is tough, to say the least. But when he runs away to avoid the consequences of his actions and you have to go chasing after him, that is another task completely. We'll discuss this issue at greater length on the next 4-Minute Focus. Hi, I'm Kate Ryan for Focus on the Family Australia. We received this question from an exasperated mum who asked, how do we deal with a small child who takes off and has to be chased down every time he misbehaves and suspects that he's going to be punished? He tends to run away whenever any kind of problem surfaces, and we have to run after him just to talk to him, let alone correct his behaviour. Is this normal? And how should we respond? It would be helpful to have more detailed information about your relationship with your child and your methods of disciplining him. It's possible that his habit of running away is nothing more than a gimmick designed to get your attention. Preschoolers crave attention from their parents, and if your boy isn't getting it in response to his positive behaviour, he'll do whatever it takes to get you to notice him. We'd suggest that you make an intentional effort to catch your son being good. In other words, whenever he is the least bit helpful, cooperative, or respectful, praise and reward him for his behaviour. You'll be amazed how quickly he will respond to this type of positive attention. With specific reference to the running away issue, we'd suggest that you eliminate this behaviour by learning to use consequences effectively. Consequences are the basis of all effective discipline, and there are three important guidelines you should follow when implementing them. First, consequences must be immediate. Don't wait until after your son runs away and you've had an opportunity to chase him down. Before the fact, spell out clearly what is expected of him and what will happen if he doesn't obey. Make sure he knows what the consequences of his negative behaviour are likely to be. For example, you could say, if you don't put your toys away in 5 minutes, you won't be able to play with them tomorrow. Given his habit of running away, you might add, if you run away from me, you won't simply lose the privilege of playing with your toys, you also won't be able to watch TV tonight. Second, consequences must be consistent. If you don't follow through on your promises and do it consistently every time the situation requires disciplinary action, your child will learn that you don't really mean what you say. Stick to your guns and do what you said you'd do, even when you're tired and don't feel like it. If you say no toys and no TV, you will completely undermine your authority if you later give in and allow him to enjoy either of these privileges. Third and last, consequences must be powerful. If the consequence you've chosen to implement doesn't mean anything to your son, it won't have an impact on his behaviour. It's also important to keep in mind that something that represents a powerful reward or consequence for him today won't necessarily affect him in the same way a year from now. For example, taking away toys or TV privileges won't work if it's decided that he's more interested in riding his bike or playing online games. So you're going to have to stay on top of the situation if you want your discipline to remain effective. Know your child well enough to understand what motivates him and what doesn't. You might want to write out the behaviours that need discipline and list their appropriate consequences. It's helpful for children to have these guidelines in black and white. That's not to mention that busy mums and dads sometimes have a tendency to forget exactly what they said in the past. It says in Hebrews 12:11, no discipline seems pleasant at the time, but painful. Later on, however, it produces a harvest of righteousness and peace for those who have been trained by it. One last thought. Consequences must always be delivered with love. Explanations can be provided after the consequences have been applied. In other words, when in doubt, act, don't yak. For resources, including parenting a strong-willed child, and to sign up for exclusive family advice, go to families.org.au.
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0: Here on Sunburnt Souls, we explore life, faith and our mental well-being. 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
1: My wife once had an operation and the recovery time was about 4 weeks. And it shames me to say it, but the best support person in the whole house was the dog. He sat with her and followed her everywhere and snuggled in when she was upset. He obviously couldn't speak, but he didn't need to because his presence was enough. We can learn a lot from that dog because so often when we're supporting someone, whether it be physically or spiritually or emotionally or even in their mental well-being, we think we have to say so many clever things in order to bring comfort, but usually just turning up and being there makes a lot of difference. It really does. So next time you're supporting someone, take a lesson from my dog. Just turn up and be there, snuggle in if necessary, and I promise you will make a big difference to the person and their recovery.
0: For more candid conversations on faith and mental well-being, check out sunburntsouls.com.
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6: 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And the miracle of the gospel is not that you accepted Christ, but that Christ is willing to accept you, sins and all.
4: 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And it's from the Billy Graham Evangelistic Association.

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0: You may have heard the expression, laughter is the best medicine. Well, if you want to find out just how important it is to laugh together as a family and to make sure that your family is having fun together, then stay tuned because we are discussing the benefits of laughter on the next 4-Minute Focus. Hi, I'm Kate Ryan for a 4-Minute Focus, where we offer practical advice from Focus on the Family Australia. One of our listeners wrote in with a great question about the benefits of humour and fun in a family. Why do we need to laugh together as a family? I've always felt that this is important, but I've been wondering if the Bible has anything to say about family fun. What do the experts have to say about the aspects of relationship? How can we use humour to create a more cheerful, upbeat, encouraging and healthy atmosphere in our home? Humour and laughter are extremely important elements of a happy and healthy family life. In fact, we regard them as one of the 5 characteristic marks of any genuinely thriving family. Conversation, laughter, time spent together, prayer, and regular family dinners. What's more, we'd suggest that laughter is one of the easiest and most fun ways to help your family thrive. The reason for this is simple. Humour creates an atmosphere of joy and delight in the home. It strengthens family relationships, forges natural bonds, creates shared memories and points of connection. It promotes affection and fosters closeness by enabling the members of the household to enjoy one another's company. It creates freedom, eases tensions, and opens up a channel through which the healing balm of grace and forgiveness can flow from person to person. In short, a healthy dose of humour makes your house a pleasant place to be. If you've never experienced it for yourself, we can tell you that something wonderful happens when mums, dads and kids share in a good belly laugh. It's worth adding that laughter promotes good physical health. A merry heart does good like a medicine, it says in the Bible. Research indicates that people who have a good sense of humour and spend a lot of time laughing have fewer symptoms of physical illness than those who don't. In fact, every system in our body gets a good workout when we have a hearty laugh. Our cardiovascular and respiratory systems, for example, benefit more from 20 seconds of robust laughter than from 3 minutes of exercise on a rowing machine. Through laughter, muscles release tension. Neurochemicals are released into the bloodstream, creating the same feeling that long-distance joggers experience as runner highs. No wonder the Bible tells us that a merry heart does good like a medicine. Laughter deflects negativity. It provides a positive distraction from hardship and helps us let off steam. In these ways, it plays an important role in guarding the wellsprings of the heart and protecting the soul from bitterness, it says in the Bible. How can you turn your house into a place where the walls ring with laughter and where family members actually get a kick out of being together? We have a few simple suggestions. Don't take yourself too seriously. Our advice is to lighten up and relax. Take a step back and try to get a sense of where you fit in the bigger picture and remind yourself that God alone sees your situation as it really is. Resolve to laugh even when you don't feel like laughing. It's precisely when you've had a tough day that your need for a good laugh is most urgent. Look for the humour around you. Stay on the lookout for the comic element in everyday life. If you can't find it, create it for yourself. Discover what makes your spouse and children laugh. When you hear giggles coming from their direction, pay attention and investigate the cause. Learn how to poke fun at one another in a light-hearted, healthy, affirming and non-derogatory way. A certain amount of good-natured teasing can actually increase feelings of intimacy among the members of your household. Make every effort to create a home environment where laughter and fun abound and watch how it can transform the dynamic of your family. For more information and advice, go to our website at families.org.au. This program was brought to you by Focus on the Family Australia. I'm Kate Ryan, inviting you to join us again for the next edition of A 4-Minute Focus.
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2: G'day business owners, Peter Fitzgerald with the Handbook for Business. Let's talk about listening to advice. Have you heard the Kodak story? This once incredibly successful company began in 1889 with a simple box camera and motto, "You press the button, we do the rest." Fast forward to 1976 and they controlled 80% of the world's camera and film markets. Yet in 2012, Kodak, decimated by digital cameras, filed for bankruptcy. Amazingly, in 1975, a Kodak engineer invented the digital camera. But while management patented the idea, they rejected it as an opportunity to grow and diversify. 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My counsel for business owners? Kodak's monopoly in film processing caused them to become complacent. They refused to consider digital cameras as a threat, and by the time they did, it was too late. Likewise, don't suppose your way is straight and unassailable. 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

So 12 years ago, I found out that I have an incurable cancer that I still walk with today. And we can all agree just that cancer is stupid, right? But what if Jesus is still on the move and actually at work in and through my cancer? What if he's still God and I'm not through this? I think we could all maybe agree with that. I don't know if we live that. So here's my question. What are you worrying about just today? Just right now, what are you actually worrying about? What are your fears right now? What if we could cast them on somebody who is way bigger than we are and able to handle these things?

had to write this last part because what if it's true? What if he's God and I'm not? And he's actually able to handle these things?

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But in the noise of daily life, it's easy to lose sight of how your spouse is truly doing. 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

0: I determined that I would be the perfect Christian woman if it killed me, and it almost did.
1: That's Christian singer Sheila Walsh. Her pursuit of perfection led to a breakdown on national TV. A lot of women feel that same pressure to be the perfect Christian woman. You're trying to balance work, faith, time with family, and planning the ever elusive perfect holiday gathering. It just doesn't have to be this way.
0: I discovered what I call the companionship of brokenness. People who love Christ but don't have all the answers. I guess I finally got it that I'm not the good news Jesus is. I was loved just as I was, for nothing that I brought to the table.
1: When Sheila traded perfectionism for the love of Jesus, she experienced something Billy Graham once noted.
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1: 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We're the Billy Graham Evangelistic Association.
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0: Back to Genesis with Dr. John Morris, scientist and president of the Institute for Creation Research. Dr. Morris, has it finally happened? Can computers outthink humans?
1: No, they can't, Chris. Now, they can outperform humans on some difficult task, but they're not really thinking. For instance, calculators can do mathematical manipulations much more quickly and accurately than humans. But keep in mind, they were designed by humans and programmed to do these various tasks. They're not thinking, they're just doing the things they were designed to do. No, Chris, machines can't actually think, nor do they exercise real judgment. This is reserved for mankind, created in the image of God, just like it says back in Genesis.
0: Thanks, Dr. Morris. For more information on the foundational principles set forth in Genesis, simply visit us on the web at www.icr.org. That's www.icr.org. This is Chris O'Brien. God bless.
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0: If you're a parent, you'll understand that it's not a job for the faint-hearted, and you'll know the amount of effort it takes to uphold the values and convictions that are important to your family. But what happens when the community surrounding you doesn't share those same convictions and beliefs? They begin to influence your children in a way that undermines your family's beliefs. On the next 4-Minute Focus, we'd like to offer counsel if you find yourself in that kind of situation. Hi, I'm Brett Ryan for a 4-Minute Focus, where we offer practical advice from Focus on the Family Australia. We received this question: how can we raise our kids effectively when so many of our friends and family members hold perspectives and values that conflict with our beliefs? We're a strong Christian family and we require our children to live by Christian standards of behaviour. But not everyone shares our faith, and it's frustrating to feel as if aunts and uncles and neighbours are working against you and undoing all the lessons you're trying to teach your kids at home. What should we do? Your first step is to make sure that everyone in your household is absolutely clear about the values, priorities, and spiritual perspectives that define you as a family. In other words, know who you are, what you believe, and why you believe it. Take the time to provide your children with careful and easily understandable explanations of the reasoning behind the rules you live by. Equip your kids to articulate these principles themselves when asked. For example, to say something like, "We don't watch such and such at our house because we want to keep our thoughts pure and clean." Once the foundation has been laid, you'll be in a much better position to deal with the challenges that may arise as a result of your children spending time in the homes of friends and neighbours or family members whose standards and convictions differ from your own. Train your kids to be gracious yet confident about standing up for the principles they've learnt at home. If you run into conflicts, humbly tell the friends or relatives concerned that while you love them and respect their feelings, it is your responsibility as parents to raise your children in the way you feel is right. If they consistently disregard your wishes, let them know that you can't allow your values and your authority as parents to be undermined in this way, and that your kids will no longer be allowed to visit until things change. Naturally, you should try to stay sensitive to the motivations behind these friends and family members' behaviour. If you can see that they're contradicting you out of pure spite or simply lack of concern, don't hesitate to take a hard line with them. But if it seems clear that they really love your children, if, for instance, it's a case of a doting grandparent who dole out too many sweets in an attempt to gain a place in your grandkids' affections, then look for creative ways to diffuse the situation by enlisting them as members of your team. Explain that you're trying to raise your children according to a certain set of standards and that you won't be able to succeed without their cooperation and assistance. They'll probably jump at the chance to help you out. If you think it might be helpful to discuss these ideas at greater length with a Christian counsellor, we recommend finding one in your area through the Christian Counsellors Association of Australia. Their website is ccaa.net.au. An important thing to remember is to help your children become confident in their own understanding of the family values so that they can live them out with conviction and honour. This program is produced by Focus on the Family Australia. I'm Brett Ryan, inviting you to join us again for the next edition of A 4-Minute Focus.
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4: G'day business owners, Peter Fitzgerald with the Handbook for Business. Let's talk about overcoming the world. Right now, there's a new order of things bearing down on our lives, nation and the marketplace. Clearly, the world has entered a dangerous new phase with currency wars, trade and tariff wars, and nation against nation wars. Socialism rules most Western nations, including ours. Their policies are generally anti-business. They want everyone dependent on mummy government one way or another, which requires massive debt and spending, especially on welfare, and punitive taxes. Then there's the impact of technology on everyday life. Consider what AI is already doing to communication, jobs and businesses. The social media platforms are taking control of the marketplace. Have a look at what Amazon Home Services is doing in the USA, and soon to be here. Digital money is coming, a system that tracks everything people do. My counsel for business owners? Understand who's driving this new world order. It's the one Jesus warned of in John 10:10, the thief who comes to steal, kill and destroy. Is the church ready for what's coming? Is the marketplace ready? Are you ready? 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

Hey, this is Phil Wickham, and I am homesick for heaven. Anybody else out there with me on that? I mean, doesn't this world just feel like it's getting crazier and crazier? And I'm so thankful for Jesus. I'm so thankful that I wake up in the morning with peace in my heart, with joy in my song, with future and with hope and life because of Jesus and what he's done for me. And I just want to speak to anybody out there that's like, I don't know if heaven's my home. It says in the scripture that Jesus is the way, the truth, and the life, that no one comes to the Father except through him. It says if you confess with your mouth that Jesus is Lord and believe in your heart that God raised him from the dead, you will be saved. So right now you can cry out to Jesus and know that you are saved and know that heaven is your home and know that you're forgiven. He is the way, the truth, the life. I cannot wait to see him face to face. I'm homesick for heaven.

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1: The explosion of television shows such as Australian Idol, The X Factor and Big Brother has changed our view of fame. Fame used to be the province of the others, those more talented or better connected than all of us ordinary folks. Now, fame is within our reach. No wonder thousands of people line up for the chance to make it onto Australian Idol. This comes on the back of years of encouraging and developing the self-esteem of our youth, helping them to understand that they are individual and special. We all need to keep in mind that insightful line from the movie The Incredibles. If everyone is special, then no one is special. What makes you or I special? Because we are famous? Or because we are better or more talented than everyone else? We are special because we are uniquely and individually created, not only by our parents, but by God. God has known you from the beginning. He loves you and wants to be a part of your life. Now that's special.
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0: All the memories of my friends who were killed, it all came back to haunt me. I started falling apart.
1: 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But he found hope through Jesus Christ.
0: I challenge you to, if you're in a low place, call to Jesus. 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

0: Our Value in God's Eyes. This is Ken Ham, author of the classic book, The Lie, Evolution and Millions of Years. Over the past few years, I've heard so many tragic stories of young people taking their own lives with the help or encouragement of their AI chatbot. You see, technology hasn't helped with the struggle for meaning and purpose so many are facing. It's just made the problem worse. The answer for a struggling culture is pointing them to the purpose, meaning and value that is found in God's Word. Chatbots can't give that. The Bible says we are of such value that our Creator came to earth as the God-man. He chose to die in our place, taking the penalty of death that we deserve. And meaning and purpose? Well, they're found in following Him.
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4: Welcome to Bigger Questions. Today's big question, what are the biggest lessons in leadership? Now, we usually record before a live audience, but due to coronavirus restrictions, today we have an online audience. We're asking today's big question to Andrew Scipione. Andrew joined the New South Wales Police Force in 1980. He was appointed New South Wales Commissioner of Police in 2007, where he served amid some of the most challenging events in Australia's history, including the Lindt Cafe siege in December 2014, before his retirement in 2017. Andrew has been awarded the Australian Police Medal and the National Medal. He loves his family and fishing, and he joins me now. Andrew, welcome to Bigger Questions.
5: Yeah, thank you, Rob. Nice to be here.
4: That's great. Now, Andrew, you love fishing. So is there anything that fishing can teach us about leadership?
5: Yeah, well, look, I do love my fishing. I've learnt a lot of really important things from my time as a fisherman. And I guess as you reflect and relax and you go to that place where you can just chill, I've learnt some really good things that I've come to realise now is a very fine line between fishing and just sitting in a boat like an idiot. You know, you can sit and get nothing. I've learned that men and fish are very similar. They both get into trouble when they open their mouths at the wrong time. You know, it's been a great time for me, and I've learned so much from fishing just in terms of reflection. Mm. Interestingly, I came to that point in my leadership where I needed to work out what it was that I was going to do based on what I'd learned from Winston Churchill. Churchill had a propensity to paint. In the middle of the Second World War, when things were at their darkest for England, he used to talk about just going and painting. It used to get his mind off things. Mm. What he did say was, it doesn't matter what you do, whether you paint or whether you fish, you've just got to go and do it, because it's what allows you to normalise. And so my time in fishing was really important.
4: So there's a time when you're a leader to take some time out, perhaps. That's actually a valuable thing, to not be always on all the time.
5: Absolutely. You can't be on all the time.
4: Mm. Well, thank you, Andrew. We're really looking forward to what you have to say to us today. And to kick off Bigger Questions, we usually like to ask a couple of smaller questions just to get us thinking. Today we're asking Andrew Scipione some big questions about leadership. So, Andrew, I thought we'd test you with our smaller questions today on leadership lessons from history's worst leaders.
5: Right.
4: Okay, there's two questions, both multiple choice. Question one. CEO Magazine wrote an article, Lessons from History's Worst CEOs. It describes one of these CEOs, Kay Whitmore, who was the CEO of Kodak in the early 1990s. What did Whitmore do in a meeting with Bill Gates in 1990 where they were discussing integrating the company's products with Windows? Was it A, he wore a giant chicken costume? Was it B, he let out an enormous burp? Was it C, he said that Apple was better than Windows? Or was it D, he fell asleep?
5: Look, any of those could be the winner there, but let's go for the most outrageous. I've learned that the most outrageous often sometimes happens. So perhaps he wore the chicken uniform or the chicken outfit.
4: Well, maybe not quite as outrageous as that, actually. The actual answer was D, he fell asleep, unfortunately, which is perhaps representative of Kodak, for they actually developed the digital camera in 1975 but didn't take the technology seriously. Perhaps they fell asleep, failed to invest, and as digital started to take over the world, the company fell into decline. So the leadership lesson was that Whitmore failed to completely see the opportunities in the digital world. And I suppose it's a lesson to also not fall asleep in meetings. Now, have you ever fallen asleep in a meeting Andrew?
5: Oh, probably one of my own.
4: Okay, but you were the chair.
5: That's right.
4: Okay, so that's a lesson for leadership, is it, to not be boring?
5: Don't be boring. Whatever you do, don't be boring.
4: Okay.
5: Wear a chicken suit.
4: Okay, that would that go well in this police force, do you think, if someone wore a giant...
5: No, it wouldn't, but they'd never fall asleep.
4: Okay, well, question two. We'll see how you go. See if we can get you to pass.
5: No,
4: Darlene
5: right.
4: Druyan was a career civil servant and widely recognised as the most knowledgeable and powerful procurement official in the US Air Force. She was highly capable, highly respected, and responsible for $30 billion in new weapon systems. So why was she sent to prison? Was it A, she shot someone who disagreed with her? Was it B, she favoured the Boeing company in multi-billion dollar Pentagon contracts while seeking jobs at the company for herself and her family? Was it C, she said that Apple was better than Windows? Or D, she fell asleep?
5: Well, let's stay with the theme. She fell asleep. She went to jail for falling asleep. That's not a crime.
4: Well, it was actually, the actual answer was B. She actually favoured Boeing in a multi-billion dollar Pentagon contracts while seeking jobs for herself and her family. And then she also misled investigators, which resulted in her sentence being increased. So, Andrew, maybe you'll need to find somebody else to lead the trivia team. If you didn't get any of our smaller questions right, unfortunately. But if there was a live audience here, we'd normally give you an applause. But maybe we could just, you know, say better luck next time, perhaps.
5: Yeah, that'll do.
4: Okay, sure. So, Andrew, most poor leaders don't necessarily end up in prison, but how important is learning from your mistakes in leadership?
5: Well, I used to live by the notion that you should learn from mistakes, preferably someone else's.
4: Mm-hmm.
5: Mistakes are far often the... You don't want to go through them.
4: Yeah.
5: Too painful for many, many people. And so if people have been there before you, why not learn from them? So, yeah, it's all about learning. It's all about adding to your knowledge. And so, you know, when you get a chance to look at the mistakes of others, it does make it far less painful.
4: Mm. So what do you think we could learn from the mistakes of these two examples of poor leadership? Someone who's subject to corruption, someone who's just been lazy and fell asleep at the wheel, so to speak. What do you think are some of the big lessons we could learn from them?
5: Well... I think in terms of the corruption, you know, the reality in leadership is that it's all about character.
4: Mm-hmm.
5: If you come in with flawed character, then you're going to have problems. You know, the choices you make are the things that will determine the outcome. And so, you know, from my experience, you know, make good choices. You'll have a good career if you make good choices. Poor choices will often be the beginning of, and it will continue as long as you are a leader. Poor choices will take you down the path of destruction. It's just, it's not good to watch.
4: So how can you tell if a choice is good or bad?
5: Well, I guess you know within yourself whether your choice is good or bad. It's, you know, I talked on the word, I just touched on the word character. Character is a really interesting thing. When we start looking for people, when we employ people, we often look for the wrong things. I used to look for skill sets. As an organisation, we would look for skill sets as the primary driver. I've come to learn that that may not necessarily be the best guide for the future.
4: Mm-hmm.
5: You know, we would lots of companies employ based on skill sets, but they generally fire or dismiss based on character flaws.
4: Mm.
5: So perhaps what we need to do is, in order to reduce that throughput, start hiring based on character, and we can build on the skill sets.
4: Well, I suppose that was exactly the problem with Darlene Druyan as well, because it was her character which ended up going to prison. Like, that was the reason she went to prison. It wasn't because she wasn't able to do a job particularly well. Now, management guru Peter Drucker once said, management is doing things right, leadership is doing the right things. So then, so do you want to unpack a bit more about how essential character is in leadership?
5: Well, look, I mean... The character that I'm talking about is something that's deep within you.
4: Mm-hmm.
5: It's something that is most important in the decisions you make. You know, it's things like motive is really important in leadership. It's so important that what you do is because it's for the collective good. And so, you know, the whole notion of doing things the right way comes from understanding what the right way is. Now, I've had to reflect on that, and certainly in my life as a Christian man, I've been blessed in that I've had this wonderful, wonderful text on leadership and on management and on guidance that is available to everyone, and it's called the Bible.
4: Mm-hmm.
5: You know, I had so many lessons there, rich lessons. I seem to think that most leadership Scripts are written as a result of the Bible. They take the lessons that come from the Bible and actually put them into today's settings. And the good part of it for me was that I made a decision to become a Christian man at 14. And so at 14, I had access to this wealth of resource that I was able to apply.
4: So what made you make that decision? Like, what made you think that the Bible was going to be a useful textbook for life?
5: So I can recall actually at university, I was challenged by my professor who was teaching us around leadership and he posed a question to us. He said, you've got to work out as upcoming leaders, what sort of style you want to use. So you need to understand the style of leadership that you're bringing and get some very good, reflections in your own mind to start dealing with the issues that you will be dealing with. And I sat down and looked at some of the styles that were around and published, and I looked at the servant leadership model, and I looked at that in some depth. And when I considered what it brought to the person that would be applying it, I realised, hang on, most of this is coming out of God's Word. This is coming out of the Bible. Mm. You know, the notion of fairness, the notion of doing the right thing, the notion of being humble in serving others rather than serving yourself. And I realised then that the most important text that I would ever have is the one that sits on the right side of my bed where I get a chance to read it daily. And from that point on, I've actually endeavoured whenever I could to use those godly lessons into the way I actually administered my life and those that were part of the police force. Mm.
4: There is a Bible verse which is important to you. It's from the Old Testament book of Micah, which is written in the 8th century BC to the nation of Israel who disobeyed God, and God was threatening judgment. In light of this, Micah writes about what God desires. He doesn't want ritualistic sacrifices. Instead, in verse 8 it says, "He has shown you, O mortal, what is good, and what does the Lord require of you? To act justly and to love mercy and to walk humbly with your God." Now, Andrew, that just unpacks some of the ideas in which you've just mentioned there about the way that the Bible perhaps has influenced leadership styles. Now, you served in the police force for nearly 40 years. So how can you unpack a bit more how that verse was significant for you?
5: Yeah, it was really significant. And that was probably a verse that I first came across as a young Christian, as a teenage man, and realised that this was a pretty good instruction. It stood the test of time, and it was something that might help me in my journey. So I actually had to start unpacking that, but particularly when I joined the police force as a young man, I had to start thinking through how that would apply in my today speak, how it would apply in the police setting. Mm-hmm. And the notion of, you know, acting justly for me was about just doing the right thing. Mm. You know,
4: but aren't you in the police force? Isn't that part of what your job is, to do the right thing and to enforce that?
5: Yeah, there are, but, you know, people have choices. History would tell us that, you know, people that have choices can sometimes make the wrong choice. You know, I realise that God uses people who fail because there aren't any other kind of people around. Mm-hmm. And so just because I had a faith didn't mean that I was going to get it right. In fact, it means that I'm more understanding now that I'm not going to get it right every time. But I thought that, you know, it was so important that on every occasion, questioning my motives, that I did the right thing. And so that was pretty clear cut for me. That was okay. The notion of act justly was no problem. The other two parts, the act with mercy, you know, like show mercy, that was interesting in that there were many people in my own church setting that would talk about that with me, and we'd talk about things like, well, doesn't that mean you let people go when they do the wrong thing? Mm. To which I said, no, it's not about that at all. Mercy's about giving people a fair go, not letting them go. Because at the end of the day, if you don't confront people, they're never going to change what they do that's not acceptable within community.
4: It also talks about humility.
5: Humility was a really interesting one. You know, somebody once said to me, well, in cop speak, isn't that just don't get a big head? And I sort of said, well, look, it could be, but I think there was more to that. I think humility was about not so much about thinking about yourself, but thinking less about yourself. Mm. To be humble is a really, really important thing, because if I think less about me and I think more about you, in my humility, I can make a significant difference. And, you know, if I can serve you as a community member, then I'm still acting with humility, because I know that you know, I have authority, and authority is sometimes very, very difficult to deal with, particularly if you're dealing with somebody that's coming from a criminal background who really, they just don't believe you. They don't think you're the real deal. They think you're out to get them no matter what. You're not going to be fair. You're just going to try and nail them. And so, you know, that was really important for me to keep coming back to God's word in terms of humility.
4: Mm. So your faith made a real difference then in the way that you led?
5: Oh, yeah, look, particularly in the last 10 years, but through my career, if I didn't have the faith that I did, I doubt whether I'd be sitting here talking to you today.
4: Mm-hmm. You don't think so?
5: No, I don't. I don't. Mm. Look, God made a way. The life lessons that I learned through my relationship with him were the things that set me on the journey, if you like. And, you know, I realised that I couldn't do this on my own. This was not about me.
4: Mm.
5: Now, my calling was what God put before me. That was his plan A. He didn't have a plan B for me. You know, he didn't let me in on the secret. That was a matter of going from step to step to step, not knowing where the journey would end.
4: Mm.
5: So my job throughout all of this in my career has been not to open doors, but to simply walk through the doors that he's opened for me. And so without my faith, I doubt whether my family would be the family it is today.
4: Mm.
5: Because it's what anchored me in terms of a lot of the things that I did, the decisions that I made outside that influenced what happened inside my home and with those that I loved and cared for. I'm certain that my faith, without my faith, I would not have been the man that I am, and certainly I doubt whether I would have been the person professionally I was, and I, as I said, I don't think I'd be here talking to you today, Rob.
4: No, thank you, Andrew. Now, you did work in the public service, the New South Wales Police Force. How do you go about leading in that particular context? Are there any particular tips or ways that you went about leading in that particular space?
5: Well, I'm not sure about the general public service, but I can tell you about the public service that's known as the police force. There's some really important notions of what you should hang on to. You should never, ever forget where you've come from. I started as a probationary constable. I can remember running around our training ground at the police academy and being squawked at by a very cranky old sergeant who I thought was, you know, going over the top, but I now realised he was instilling into us discipline and an understanding of authority. And he said to me, he said, "See those police dogs over there? You're lower in rank than those police dogs." I didn't think it was funny at the time. I do now as I reflect on it. I know that my time as a servant of the public was exactly that. I was there to serve them, but I had to work with people who were part of our team. So I never forgot where I come from. I started down there. I also learned that, you know, I should make sure that I always felt responsible for the people that I was in command of.
4: Mm.
5: So I had that sense of responsibility for those that were working for me. You know, and as a commissioner, when I finished, the New South Wales Police Force was an organisation of over 21,000 people.
4: Mm.
5: It was a big organisation. And I was responsible for all of them.
4: So is that where humility comes in and makes is really important, as you've just outlined, but don't forget where you've come from?
5: Absolutely. And you know, that was what it was about. Understanding that these people are in positions where they have to make judgment calls that no one would want to make. They're going forward into situations that everyone else would be turning around and running away from. And we're expecting them to go in under enormous pressure with all sorts of issues happening around them and make judgment calls that are made in split seconds, not with 20/20 hindsight. You know, it's really easy to sit back after the event when the fog clears to see what the black and white issues are and what decisions need to be made.
4: Maybe we could reflect on one of those incidents, which perhaps where you've reflected with 2020 hindsight, so to speak, possibly one of the most challenging experiences of your leadership career, which was the Lindt Cafe siege of December 2014, when a lone gunman held hostage 10 customers and 8 employees of a Lindt chocolate cafe in the centre of Sydney. So, now, Andrew, do you remember where you were when you first heard news of this siege?
5: Yeah, I do. I was it was about 8:30 in the morning, and I was in a briefing. I'd just taken a briefing. I'd come out, and I was then talking to an agency that we had some interaction with on a regular basis. And during the middle of that, my chief of staff came into the room, indicated that there was an issue, that something was happening down in the city. It looked like it was a siege situation, may have been an armed robbery gone wrong, but there was very little information coming. And from that point forward, it escalated and it became what's known as the Lindt siege.
4: Yes, yeah. So you were Commissioner of the New South Wales Police Force at the time, so obviously you're the boss. So what's going through your head as the situation unfolds?
5: Well, look, once it became clear that this was a terrorist-related event, there are many, many things that needed to be kicked into action. And, you know, there are tried and tested and exercised plans involving the Commonwealth government, the state government, a range of state agencies. We pulled together the emergency teams that had to start thinking through the wider ramifications. I was engaging with the Prime Minister and the Premier in terms of setting up the leadership arrangements, moving people to locations. From a commissioner's perspective, that's quite well tested. Mm-hmm. Things that were happening on the ground, the police were having to make assessments. They were evacuating areas. They were checking out other sites because there were a number of suggestions and reports of other potential terrorist that were activities that were underway. So it was a very busy, hectic time.
4: Yeah. So what was the greatest test to your leadership skills that siege brought to you?
5: Look, I think when you're in a situation like that, communities look to their leaders for certainty. You need to be there for communities, because not only did I serve the 21,000 men and women that were the police force, sworn and unsworn, I also had to serve, you know, the almost 8 million people that were the community of New South Wales, and then through into a wider setting, into Australia and globally. So, you know, some of the biggest challenges were the messaging, how we actually got to give people an understanding that this is okay, that it is in control, that we will resolve it. We don't know what the outcome will be, but we're going to be working as best we can to try and resolve this without having to resort to the use of any force. But if at the end of the day we needed to, then we had to. And so, you know, those were challenges, trying to communicate within different communities, because different communities had different needs, being able to ensure that people didn't overreact and we didn't have vigilante activities on the streets. At the same token, trying to settle the questions that would be in the minds of those within some of the community that thought we just simply needed to go in there and finish it very quickly using force. That was a tension, make no doubt about it, because that was what was sitting in the minds of the community.
4: Mm. So obviously it's a challenging decision-making environment, also working under extreme pressure. What helped you?
5: I'll come back to where I started. My faith served an enormous part in terms of me making the decisions I did, working through and getting resolutions that we did, talking with those that were affected, their communities, dealing with media, looking after the police that were involved, giving them the comfort to know that I was a commissioner that would stand firm in support of the officers. You know, if they were using honourable police enforcement tactics and if they came under fire, both from those that would want to see them hurt, like any terrorist activity, or even those that might want to criticise them later on. You know, I needed to do that with an authority, and I brought to that my authority that I bring from Jesus. At the end of the day, it was my Christ-like authority that gave me the confidence to actually do what had to be done. Mm. You know, that's not to say that there weren't times when you were tested or that, you know, you had concerns that were mounting, but it was good to know that I could go back to my roots, to my firm belief and trust in God and just rest there and wait and see what happened.
4: And that made a big difference for you?
5: Absolutely. Mm. Absolutely.
4: Now, for someone who may not be so familiar with Jesus, do you think that it's worth reading a gospel, one of the biographies of Jesus, to learn more about him?
5: Yeah, absolutely. You pick up the book of John and have a read about that and understand, the virtues that he was leaving us were things like honesty, embracing justice, fairness, being reasonable, trust, understanding what it was like to trust. These are the things, these are the very things that anyone that wants a leader would want. He was teaching us how to be courageous through all of the adversity he went through. You know, if there's one really key ingredient in leadership, it's being courageous. You know, we all want courageous, genuine leaders, and that's what he was.
4: A couple of questions have come in from our text line, from our online audience. One is, you were a young commissioner. How did you get there so quick?
5: Well, as I said, it was not of my doing. I went through every rank in the New South Wales Police Force, as I said, starting from the rank just below a police dog in terms of being a probate constable, working through to be the commissioner. I was the 21st police commissioner in the history of the New South Wales Police Force, which is a very old police force. It's the oldest in the nation. So, I did say earlier, my job, I never saw success as being a destination. It was a journey. So I was always really more concerned about giving my very best every day to what I was doing. I didn't open those doors. God did. All I could do was walk through them. And, yeah, so as you said, 2007 I was promoted. And humbly, I still to this day realise that my time in that office was not about me. It was about what God was doing through me. And I guess it wasn't a career. It was a calling. On that basis, I don't really know what the answer is. But what I do know is that when God opens a door, you should just walk through it.
4: So, Andrew, what are the biggest lessons in leadership?
5: Well, if I had to come back to one lesson, it's something that we've talked about right throughout our time today. It's me understanding that this was not about me, it was all about God. So I guess the biggest lesson I've learned is that the more I was pressed, the more I turned back into the God of the Bible. And without that, I could never have done what I did. So, for me, it was the greatest lesson was, give your heart to God. He can do with it what he needs to. He will never forsake you. He won't let you down. He'll give you what you need. You will achieve. Your call is not to be successful as a leader, but in my life it was a call to be obedient. And that obedience brought me to the point where I was able to retire and, thank God I'm still in one piece and still functioning. So the greatest lesson I learned was trust in God with all your heart, with all your soul, with all your mind, and let him do what's got to be done.
4: Let me leave you with some of the Bible's answer to this bigger question. What are the biggest lessons in leadership? From Micah 6:8. He has shown you, O mortal, what is good, and what does the Lord require of you? To act justly and to love mercy and to walk humbly with your God. Look forward to you joining us next time for Bigger Questions. Thanks to our guest today, Andrew Scipione.
5: Pleasure, Rob.
4: Thank you.
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7: 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But also the music is very up to date. Mm-hmm. It wasn't like turning on some Christian radio where you think, oh, gosh. It's very contemporary and easy to listen to. I enjoyed the parenting spot, I think it's called, or something like that. That was really interesting because to get a Christian perspective on raising kids is, a great thing too, which you can't find anywhere.

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0: Today, millions of people do not realise they are in spiritual captivity, being yoked to the enemy as he drapes a controlling arm around their shoulders and whispers false promises in their ears. The children of Israel strongly felt the whip of the enemy and the back-breaking labour of their servitude. We have here a literal picture of what bondage looks like. The whip of the Egyptians was a daily reality, and the Hebrew slaves bore the marks of such treatment. Many hide away with their souls in torment, while outwardly presenting a big smile and not a mark to be seen. The spiritual reality of bondage or captivity is profound and heartbreaking, just as much as it was in the day of Moses. For many, bondage is just the way it is. If you don't know there's a better life, you won't know to seek it. The enemy of our souls works overtime to hide his plans and the counterfeits he lures people with. When you don't even believe there is a God to save you, how deeply dark must that bondage feel? From Meat Pots, Manna, and A Merciful God, Exchanging the Wilderness for Promise, by Katie Meadows.
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4: 1 Peter 3 verse 10 says, if you want to enjoy life and see many happy days, keep your tongue from speaking evil. Today we look at using your tongue the right way. Your tongue has creative power. If you doubt that, criticize someone and observe the look on their face and their response. Now try complimenting them and observe the look on their face and their response. But let's not just talk about the effect your words have on others, but the effect they have on you. The Bible says that when you use your tongue to do good, you enjoy life and see many happy days. Jesus gives us a powerful illustration of this in Mark 11 verse 23. For assuredly I say to you, whoever says to this mountain, be removed and be cast into the sea, and does not doubt in his heart, but believes that those things he says will be done, he will have whatever he says, Jesus said. Now what did Jesus mean? That you can talk about your problem, or you can talk to the great problem solver about your problem? You can complain about it, or you can pray about it. You can discuss it from a human perspective, focusing on all its complications, or discuss it from a divine perspective, focusing on God's power to change the circumstances. You can reinforce your sense of discouragement and despair by saying things like, the problem's too big and nothing can be done about it. Or you can give the problem to God and say, now to him who is able to do exceedingly abundantly above all that we ask or think, according to the power that works in us. It's Ephesians 3 verse 20. When you say that, you're not only using the creative power of God's word, you're using your tongue the right way. That's the Word for Today.
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this is Patrick Mayberry, and here's the story behind my song, How You Love Me. I grew up with a weird image of God. I thought that he was a super disconnected, unapproachable, out-of-my-league God who didn't want much to do with me, just to follow the rules and stay out of his way. No matter how hard I tried, I just never measure up to being enough for his impossible standards. But through becoming a dad myself, God has used my kids to teach me that that couldn't be further from the truth about who he is. He's way more like the father to the prodigal son, who when the son was at his worst, the father

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3: In the late 18th century, William Wilberforce was converted. Almost single-handedly, he broke the shackles of slavery.
4: People there were just totally different.
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6: History. Since the Roman legion destroyed Jerusalem in the year 70 A.D.,

0: civilization of their own.
1: And he said, well, no, Randy, we're not all just faking it. There is a living hope. His name is Jesus. And I believe that that's really why you're here.
2: Christ died for us.
3: History Makers. Hi, and welcome to History Makers. I'm Matt Prater. Today we're speaking with Aussie worship singer-songwriter. His name is Darren Brown. He's travelled the world with Bill Newman, preaching the gospel across the nations. He's also got some great ministries he's involved with. We're going to hear a bit of his story today. Welcome to the show, Darren. How are you, mate?
4: Very good, thanks, Matt. Yourself?
3: Very good. Now, tell us a bit about your story. How did you come to Christ, and what was life like for you as a young fella?
4: Okay, well, I was a young guy just doing my thing. My parents were sort of nominal church growers, church goers at the time. And I went to a meeting where a guy had a public appeal for people to respond to Christ. And against all odds, found myself at the front. And I gave my heart to the Lord at a public meeting. And I didn't know that that would pave the way for what I'd do in the future. But I then sort of backslid and sort of went sidewards or backwards for a little while. But then when I came back to the Lord, I was at a university and I just decided it was going to be all or nothing. So I just went full on for him. And I guess I've never looked back from that point.
3: Such a common story that a lot of people in their teenage years or university years stray away, but then come back to God. Was there a big change in your life when you came back to God?
4: Absolutely there was. At school and as a young fella in university, there's an awful lot of temptations around, and that sort of colours your thinking for a while. But I stopped and looked at myself and thought, you know, I want to make something of my life and I want to leave the world a better place for passing through. And I realised satisfying my own selfish desires was not going to do that. So I gave my life to the Lord, and it radically changed the way I thought, the things I said, the things that I did, and the way I treated people. So it was a huge cosmic shift when I came to Christ the second time, I guess.
3: And, mate, I understand you're an optometrist. Is that what you did at uni?
4: That's exactly right, yep.
3: So you started seeing things clearly, hey?
4: Well, I'm trying to see things. I actually specialise in kids with learning problems, so I have an awful lot of fun. I'm just a big kid having fun, really.
3: All right, and tell us about your music career. How did you get into that?
4: Well, I started just sort of strumming a guitar, and you know, when I first started strumming a guitar, everybody sort of thought, "Oh no, gosh, here he goes again." And it was a little bit of a battle there for a while. And I was actually in church, and I was actually at a church camp, and a guy was preaching there, and he had a prophecy over me. He said, you'll spend 4 years in the wilderness, then God's going to pick you up and you're going to reach nations. Well, almost 4 years. So I was just playing in various churches around Australia, little country churches and, you know, nine men and a dog sort of thing. And then almost 4 years to the day after that prophecy, I met Bill Newman. I walked onto stage at a Bill Newman meeting, and that's what radically changed my ministry, and I began to travel with him all around the world.
3: Now, Bill Newman is well known as an evangelist who's travelled all across Australia and many nations.
4: Yeah.
3: And he's actually the stand-in guy for Will Graham. So Will Graham, Billy Graham's grandson. So whenever Will Graham can't preach, Bill is the backup guy. He's really got an incredible ministry with the number of books he's written, the number of TV and radio segments he's done over the years. He really is influential. What's it like travelling with the man, Bill Newman?
4: It's awesome. And I can tell you that the guy you see on stage is the same guy that we have off stage. We have I've been traveling with Bill for 22 years, I think it is, or 23 years. And we've never had a fight, never had a harsh word, always been on the same page. We've just served very harmoniously, even though our backgrounds are different and perhaps even some of our theology might be different, but we don't care. We're joined together on the things that matter, which is the preaching of the Word of God. So when you see him off stage and you meet with him, he's the same great guy that you see on stage. He's not, not two-faced at all. He's just an incredible guy. And I see my kids have grown up loving him. In fact, he's going to be celebrating the marriage of my youngest daughter soon. She said, I want Uncle Bill to marry me, you know. So that was, he's just had an incredible effect on our family. All of my children have gone forward to give their hearts to Jesus at Bill Newman rallies.
3: Oh, mate, that is so inspirational.
4: And the key thing for me was years ago I had all these offers on the table. I had an American record contract and a whole bunch of things. And the Lord said to me, you've got a choice. You can either go out there and do your own thing, or you can lay it all down and travel with Bill. And I chose the latter. because I thought that it was more effective, a more effective use of what the Lord had given me would be to serve a man like Bill. So I essentially sing and prepare people's hearts for him to preach. We believe that together the combined effect is greater than each, you know, on its own. And it's the greatest joy that you can have, I believe, as a Christian singer, is to be able to open people's hearts and allow an anointed preacher to come in and reap the harvest. And that's my great joy and lot in life, and I wouldn't swap it for anything.

0: You're listening to History Makers, and today we're speaking to Aussie worship leader Darren Brown. You've travelled to so many nations with Bill over the years. Yeah. Is there a favourite that stands out to you?
1: Well, I actually like all of them, so I'm pretty open-minded. I do have very much a soft spot for the subcontinent. India and Sri Lanka are probably places where we've seen God do the most. We've ministered to huge crowds, up to 100,000 people in those places. They're just amazing places. Not comfortable, but amazing.
0: Mm. And have you ever been in danger when you guys have been preaching in the open?
1: Yes, we have. Probably the most dangerous place was Nigeria, where, I don't know if you're familiar with it, Matt, but there's an ongoing, they call it tension between Christians and Muslims, but they really just ship these soldiers in and they start killing people. And Christians are the target of that sort of effect. And so we've had meetings where we've had guys with flak jackets and AKs and guarding us and all that sort of stuff. And I think probably the realest danger we've ever had was in Nigeria again. We were coming down a mountain in a van, and the van's brakes failed, and we were heading into oncoming traffic, and the van was sliding all over the place. And we finished up with the back half of the van over a big gully. So that the top half was okay, and the bottom half was over a big gully. And I remember Bill turning to me with wide eyes, and I looked at him, and nobody said anything for a moment. And the first words out of my mouth was, "That nearly damaged my guitar." And typical musician, getting a real perspective on life. But you know, we give it up to the Lord. If danger comes up, we're just going to keep preaching. And if the Lord chooses to take us home, we will rest in Him.
0: And have you ever had to preach if Bill couldn't?
1: I have had to do it a couple of times, yes, but not very often, and I'm a very poor substitute, I think.
0: Now, mate,
1: well, he's incredibly anointed, so, you know, yeah. I do my best, but he's anointed.
0: Yeah. He's so anointed and so passionate when he preaches and straight down the line. Now, I've been having a look at your website, darrenb.com, and you've got a whole bunch of CDs there that you've released over the years. I'm counting 1, 2, 3, 4, 5, 6, I can see there. But one of them I want to ask you about is White Hot Passion.
1: Yeah.
0: Now, on the cover, you're in this cool kind of 80s vest with a mullet, and you're reaching up to a lightning bolt coming down.
1: Yep.
0: What was going on there, mate?
1: Well, that song actually has... Bill actually wrote a book about that song. That song inspired a book that he wrote called White Hot Passion. And it actually came about one day. I was standing in church. It was Christmas time, and the Lord spoke very clearly into my heart, and He said, "What are you giving me for Christmas?" And I thought, my goodness, what do you give the Lord for Christmas? I mean, you know, it's... I had no idea. You know, He asked the cattle on a thousand hills. What are you going to do, give Him a milking machine? I don't know. And I sort of said, "Well, what do you want?" And He spoke clear as anything into my heart, three words: white hot passion. And I came to understand that if you heat a bit of metal, it goes through a variety of stages. It changes colour. There's red hot, but the hottest of all hot before it vaporises is white hot. And that's what I want to be for the Lord. I don't want to be lukewarm. I don't even want to be passionate or red hot passionate. I want to be white hot, as passionate as can be. And so that's been like, I guess, the sort of the calling card of my life and Bill's life and my family is to just be white hot for God.
0: Mate, that is such a great message. And your recent CD is, you've resurrected some hymns and you've rocked out a little bit. I remember hearing you recently do Nothing But the Blood, a real rocky version.
1: Yes.
0: Tell us about your passion for hymns.
1: Well, I mean, my parents were sort of nominal Christians, so I grew up in the church with all of these old hymns, and I loved the words, but the music was a bit old and boring and stuff, you know. But I just decided to take a bunch of hymns and rock them up, because I'd like the young people of today to experience the joy of these incredible words and pretty good tunes, as it turns out, but just in a language that they understand. And so I decided to put an album of hymns together. And it's just been—it's gone absolutely fantastic. And I'm actually putting a presentation together called "Faith of Our Fathers," and I'm just sharing the story of the hymn and then singing the hymn. And when we do that for 7 or 8 hymns in the presentation, we're seeing God move miraculously. And there's no preaching happening; it's just the words of these incredible songs. So, yeah, I love them.
0: Mate, that's awesome.
1: If they've done well, I love them.
0: and you know, the CD's available if people want to get it. But also, you've got a bunch of free songs that people can download from your website. How can you give them away?
1: Well, money's not that important in the long run. And so we've got lots of free stuff that we just give away for people if they can download or put on their iPods or whatever. I just want to bless people. And we do lots of stuff. I run a website called praiseandworshipleader.com where we train worship leaders and we give loads of free stuff away. 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So I just love blessing people, and I figure if you give stuff away, then eventually it will come back to you in spades, and that's been my testimony of my life, and so I never want to hold on to things or be too money-centered. We just want to do things as unto the Lord and give.

0: You're listening to History Makers, and today we're speaking to Aussie worship leader Darren Brown. Now, you also run a ministry called Lily House. Tell us all about that.
1: Lily House came about because my wife and I we used to foster a lot of street kids, teenage girls. I have three daughters, so we foster girls. And we used to look at a lot of the lives of these girls and just how sort of messed up they were. And we decided to start a ministry called Lily House, where we would have a live-in training facility. So we'd take girls in, young girls, maybe coming off drugs, most of them pregnant, to be honest, many of them with addiction problems and terrible upbringings and abusive backgrounds. Many have been raped and all this sort of stuff. And we wanted to take them in, accommodate them, but train them to be great mothers, train them to be productive members of society. So last year, we had 14 girls graduate from Lily House through the year, which is, I think there was nearly 40 children involved in that because we were getting kids out of care. But we've set them up in their own home, and many of those girls have come to Christ, and many of them have made a real go of life. In fact, one got married just a couple of weeks ago. It's our joy to see these girls flourish and shine and grow. That's why we had Lily House, because a lily is a flower that grows through all the muck and mire and rubbish of the world, gets to the top and opens up and is incredibly beautiful. And that's our vision for the girls of Lily.
0: Mate, it's so good to hear of your heart for ministry, your heart for worship and reaching out to people. And I guess before we go, I want to ask you probably the most important question. You know, there might be people listening that have never heard the gospel, that have never really understood what it means to give your heart to Christ and be saved. Would you share with the listeners what is the gospel and how do people respond to it?
1: Well, absolutely. There is several passages of scripture to look at, but we know that that we have all sinned and fallen short of the glory of God. We've all done things wrong in our life, thought wrong things. And so if we stop and look at our lives, we realize that we're very inadequate. And because of that, we're destined to death. You know, I'm not going to dress it up any. If you've ever sinned, you're destined to hell. But the great news is that Jesus Christ has paid that penalty for us. And when we ask Jesus into our life, and when we make him Lord of our life, then we get, if you can put it this way, we get reunited with God, reconnected with God, and we're able to come to know him. In fact, I'm actually talking with some young guys at the moment, and they're saying, well, if you become a Christian, well, you've got to stop doing all these fun things. That's not true. It's just your definition of fun changes. And I, as a Christian, I have had the greatest life ever. I've traveled around the world, seen incredible things, met amazing people, and have an incredible peace in my heart to live my life no matter what pressures come against me to triumph over those. And I can't do it in myself. Only Christ can do that. So if somebody is out there and they're wondering, well, I don't know, should I check this Christian thing out? Listen, do yourself a favor, because you're destined for hell. Come to Christ, and your whole life will be turned around, and it affects you and everybody in your sphere. So it's the best decision I have ever made.
0: Mate, I can hear the passion in your voice, and having met you recently, I know that you don't just talk the talk, you walk the walk. And I just want to share another quick story that I heard Bill Newman share speaking recently. He said, you know, there was a young girl that was lost in a town, and she went to the police, and they said, is there a landmark near where you live so we can help you find your way home? And she goes, oh, I remember there's a church near where I live. And she said, lead me to the cross and I'll be able to find my way home. And really, that is what the gospel's about, isn't it? You know, when we can find the cross is the gap, the stopgap between earth and heaven. Once we follow the cross, we have that free ticket into heaven once we come to Christ, because Jesus said, I'm the way, the truth, and the life, and no man comes to the Father except through him.
1: That is so true.
0: When we find the cross, we can find our way home.
1: It's not just something you put around your neck.
0: Yeah.
1: The cross is the central, and in fact, it's the sign of God's greatest gift to mankind, and we need to receive it.
0: Absolutely. Yep. Mate, it's been such a blessing to meet you recently and to hear about all the ministry you're a part of. And we really do think it's amazing what God is doing through Bill Newman Ministries and through what you're doing with your music ministry, Travelling the World. Mate, Darren Brown, I reckon you're History Maker. Thanks for joining us.
1: Pleasure. Thanks, mate. Cheers, mate.
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0: the last time that I would see him, the last time I would talk to him.
1: Jillian Meyer's husband was a TV meteorologist who died on the job in a helicopter crash. In the midst of devastating grief, Jillian has been able to experience a peace that is deeply rooted, all because of her relationship with Jesus Christ.
0: In my own story, there's been this lifelong anthem of how God has been good.
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2: Christ is with you if you know him. He said, "Peace I leave with you." 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

0: Archaeologists had no idea what they'd uncovered. An 1,800-year-old Christian hymn, the first to be discovered with words and music.
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2: What a compelling story that we would join hands with those who sang this first hymn.
0: World-renowned singer-songwriters. America's Chris Tomlin. Australia's Ben Fielding.
3: Hey, what a moment. What an opportunity.
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5: The song Reality, it really sprung out of one line, and when you're on your own and it's just you, does your heart long for more? There's people in my own family that I sing that for. You know, and it's, I guess it's offered as a song for anyone who has that moment like that, where when you get that inkling of a spark or a connection, then don't let go of it. You know, savour it like a really great taste in your mouth.
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7: Mick McIver is a singer, songwriter, guitarist, percussionist, producer, audio engineer, and general all-around creative soul based in the beautiful Yarra Valley in the outer east of Melbourne. Well, at least that's what his website says. Today, we're going to find out his story and the story behind a few of his songs. Mick, welcome to the program.
5: Thank you, Eric.
7: And also joining us is a friend of yours, somebody who's known you for several years and is familiar with your music, Peter Manhennett. Welcome to the program.
8: Thanks, Eric. It's good to be with you again, Mick.
5: Good to see you, Pete. You don't look a day older than the last time I saw you.
8: That's right, yeah. We met in the early 90s. We went to the same church.
5: We did.
8: And we both took part in the performing arts company there.
5: We did. Mudpack.
8: Mudpack. And,
7: that was the name of it? Mudpack?
8: Yeah.
5: Mudbrick Performing Arts Company.
7: Oh, okay.
8: Yeah.
7: What kind of things did you do?
8: Oh, we wrote the productions that we did every Christmas. And we did them at Easter as well.
5: Correct.
8: They were big musical extravaganzas with a cast of dozens of people from within the church. And it was very, very popular.
5: It was. And, used to fill the place.
8: Yep. We had a season that would run maybe seven nights, and it was standing room only.
5: Yep.
8: Every one of those nights.
7: And what did you do, Mick?
5: My main involvement with Mudpack was on the worship team, playing and leading worship. And I was involved in some of the productions, mainly some of the Easter productions. But as a musician, I wasn't. I make a great actor. No. As an actor, I make a great musician. That's the way around.
7: There you go.
8: But we had live music in many of those productions.
5: Yes,
8: and Mick was part of the band that produced that beautiful music.
7: So obviously music is a big part of your life, but let's go all the way back to the beginning. Where were you born and raised?
5: I was born in a town that hopefully your listeners will know called Yarlorn. It's a town that no longer exists. Well, exists in name only because it was a part of an open-cut coal mine way out east of Melbourne. And the town was always going to be reclaimed, so that there were houses and a whole town built on the site, but the residents there knew that one day that the coal would be claimed and the houses would have to go, and that's what's happened. So it's now a giant hole in the ground that I drive past and proudly say to my children, that's where I was born, that hole there.
7: So you literally can say you came from
5: a hole in the ground.
8: It's a dark brown black hole.
7: But not everybody can say that.
5: It sure is.
7: Well, what happened after you were born? After you got out of the hole?
5: Oh, no, we moved around a fair bit. Dad was a teacher, and we moved around with his teaching appointments, but eventually settled in the outer east of Melbourne in Glenmaverley. And then in Springvale, and did most of my growing up in Springvale, which is the multicultural place it always has been. You know, people think it's multicultural now, but it was then too. Mm-hmm. Mm-hmm. It used to have the migrant hostel where whatever the intake of migrants was at the time would come through the hostel. Yeah.
7: And when did music enter into your life?
5: Oh, it's a good question. I had a really good mate in primary school who had had polio when he was young, and he, unable to take part in any kind of sporting life, his parents bought him a guitar, and I wanted to be, he was a brilliant guitarist, and I wanted to be just like Pete, and so
7: not this Pete.
5: I want to be just like Pete, as handsome and dapper as he is. But
7: that's another story.
5: That's a different thing.
8: Yeah, I love you too, Mick.
5: Hey, I'm giving you a plug here, buddy.
7: But getting back to the story.
5: Back to the story. So, yeah, I wanted to be like Pete. I pestered my parents. There's a bit of alliteration for you.
8: Hmm.
5: And they bought me a guitar when I was about 11 years old, and just went on from there. I just hit my straps, had lessons for about 2 weeks, then the teacher moved, and but have been playing guitar ever since, and been around music ever since. So,
8: and Mick has a claim to fame that no one else can try to grab. He's the instigator of the largest outdoor musical performance in the whole of the Yarra Valley.
5: Oh, yes.
8: Probably the whole of the eastern side of Melbourne.
7: Is that right?
8: Yes.
5: I don't know that we could claim... I'll claim the Yarra Valley one, but I don't know that we can claim the whole eastern side of Melbourne. That's a Carols by Candlelight event. If the weather's... We have them outdoors in Warburton as they stand. It'll probably be a little bit different this year. If the weather's good, we'll get 5,000 people turn up. At a free event where people who... In my eyes, my summary of it is people who would never darken the door of any church will turn up, and they'll sit on the lawn and they'll sing the ancient carols.
7: Yeah, isn't that great?
5: It's an amazing, it's an amazing opportunity, and one that we're mindful not to waste when it comes our way. So,
7: okay. And going back to growing up, was faith a part of your life in your childhood?
5: Absolutely, yeah. I was born into a house of faith and very observant of their faith. My parents were, and I grew up. I have very, even though I've progressed on from that stage, and that's just the way things happen when you grow up, I guess, but very grateful to my parents for the seeds they sowed. You know, they gave me a great grounding in how to believe and what to believe just through their own example of faith and their diligence to being faith-filled people too. My dad was a man of deep prayer and, you know, even though he died when I was only 25, so I kind of missed the best years, you know. But I can honestly say that what I believe today has a founding. In fact, you know, there's a really interesting story to that. My wife and I had the opportunity to go to Scotland a few years ago, which is where my parents were from. And we went to the island of Iona, which is where faith came to the north of England through the island of Iona. Mm-hmm. I remember sitting on the dock waiting for the ferry as we'd had this, my wife and I had this amazing day sitting, walking all over the island of Iona. And I looked at her and I said, do you realise the faith that we inherited could be attributed to the work of the people that came to this island? We were sitting in that place where that our faith had come through. It was almost like we'd come full circle. So, yeah, that's a sense of deep gratitude for the work of the people that brought faith through Iona and what we inherited through that as well. So,
7: now you just mentioned your wife, so obviously you got married. Tell us a little bit about Bernadette.
5: Yes, Bernadette. Bernadette's we just celebrated our 37th wedding anniversary.
7: Congratulations!
8: Well done.
5: Had dinner last night with all of our beautiful kids to celebrate that. Not all. One of them's in England, but we phoned him and said hello.
7: That's good.
5: So Bernadette and I met when we were about 16 or 17. We had gone on a leadership training course and crossed each other's paths, and I was smitten pretty much from day one, but she wasn't smitten by me. So it took a couple of years of pursuing and persuading. But once she realised my natural charm and beauty that were authentic, then she
7: was...
5: Oh,
7: that's wonderful. Yeah.
8: And I can say, from knowing them for a few years, they're both mutually smitten still.
5: Yes.
8: That's good.
7: 37 years later.
8: Yep.
5: Well, it's one thing we say to each other. It is we tell people quite proudly. We say we're still really good friends. Apart from the natural state of love, you know, we're actually still really good friends.
7: And I understand that you were involved in ministry together.
5: We were getting married. Yeah. Not long after we'd had Bernadette was pregnant with our third child, and we had received confirmation that a proposal we'd put together to live in Christian community and run a retreat centre for mainly for secondary school students, had been approved, and so the property had been made available. And on the 1st of January in 1988, we moved into a place called Casa Polotti, which is a campsite that's built around a 100-year-old house. So we ran it as a house of welcome, and we invited people to come and live and share with us, based pretty much based on what I call a poetic understanding of Acts 2:42, you know, where they, you know, that great 42 to 47, where they talk about how they lived together, they shared things in common, they went from house to house, and God added to their number daily those that were being saved. And so we lived in this, that expression of community in that place, but we didn't want it to be introverted. We wanted to be a place where we could actually evangelize as well. So we ran retreats that where we got students coming mostly for 3 days at a time, mm-hmm. and then we would run programs. We called it that. We ran retreats for people that didn't want to go on them, because they were only there because the school said, "We're having a retreat, you're going," kind of thing.
9: Yeah,
5: and so we would run these retreats and. Yeah, do our best. You know, so we had some wins.
9: Well, how do you run a retreat for somebody who doesn't want to be there?
5: Well, you work really hard. You get really smart at working with the peer group.
9: At what age again was it?
5: Mostly senior secondary school students, so 15 to 17 years old, that kind of age group. Yeah, there were, you know, it varied, but that was the main thrust of what we did. But, yeah, you work very hard with the peer group, and you work to win the peer group over to actually get them used to the idea of what we're doing. And you bring them along gradually. You don't, you know, we would often start a retreat by pandering to their worst fears, you know.
9: What does that look like?
5: Well, I would dress as a very religious-looking person, or myself or one of the others would dress and...
9: So they're rolling their eyes, thinking, "Oh no!"
5: Oh, here he goes, and I'd walk around with my Bible in my hand, and I'd tell them, "Okay, it's going to be really exciting. We're going to have, you know, we'd ham it up a bit, but you know, we're going to have, you know, a couple of hours of prayer, then we're going to have a 3-hour service, and then we're going to really get going after that, you know." And you'd see the look on these kids' faces, going, "Oh my goodness!"
8: And when they brought up the subject of, and it's a 2-day fast, they nearly died.
5: Because then the idea was, you know, once we totally frightened the kids, we'd say, well, this is nothing of what it's going to be like. They're your worst fears. It's not going to be like this. It's going to be centered on where you are as a person. And yes, we will talk
9: and
5: about
9: music.
5: And, well, yes. Not always. But interestingly, music wasn't as big a part of it as it probably should have been. Because you're more focused on actually running the retreat, you know, than so the mechanics of actually keeping everything running, writing sessions. We'd often change sessions at the last minute because, you know, you'd have A plan, but B and C had cropped up in the previous session, so we'd have to come up with a way of addressing B and C in the next few meetings. But often, you know, I'd always have my guitars in the lounge room at the retreat, and we'd often sit around at night after the retreat had finished for the day, playing and singing and doing all that stuff. So, yeah.
9: And you reckon you made contact?
5: Oh, absolutely. Absolutely we did. You know, we'd always take kids, the students, for a walk through the bush at the end of a day. We'd offer a night walk. And some of the discussions you would have with students, you know, because now we're not in the formal process of doing the retreat sessions, but the students, you'd find students would idle up alongside you, and they'd start talking to you about some of the stuff that hadn't been said that day, and it was quite an interesting... We called it the session where you can never write, because people would just naturally communicate with you, you know. And so you talk about some of their deep fears and some of their questions about faith and that sort of thing. So, yeah, no. I mean, who knows? It's one of those things where they pass through our place for 3 days and, you know, then we never saw them again. So you got no idea. But and all we would ever pray is that some sort of seed would be planted. Mm-hmm. Yeah, so.
9: And I understand that a song that was inspired by those retreats was called Reality. We're going to take a break, and when we return, we'll take a listen to that song. Also, we'll find out more about the story behind it. That's coming up when we return with our guest today, musician Mick McIver, right here on Real Faith.
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9: Welcome back. Our guest today is musician Mick McIver, and we're finding out his story and the story behind some of his songs. As promised, we're now going to have a listen to a song he's written called Reality, which was inspired by spiritual retreats he and his wife used to host for teenagers. The song's about whether or not a faith-filled weekend would have a lasting impact on their lives after they go home.

0: That's the song Reality by our guest today, Mick McIver. Now, Mick, tell us a little bit more about the story behind that song.
1: There was no one story behind it, but it's more a sense of, a gathering sense of, when you sit in a room with the people that are genuinely getting to the point where they are honestly questioning their faith and what they believe in, then you know, you hear the same story repeated over and over again. And I guess this song was like trying to collect and distill all those years of listening to those kids crying out for, you know, that they want to believe in this. Mm-hmm. So you're trying to give them a path that they can walk.

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1: Here are some life-giving words for you. Get rid of all bitterness, passion and anger. No more shouting or insults. No more hateful feelings of any sort. Instead, be kind and tender-hearted to one another. And forgive one another, as God has forgiven you through Christ. Ephesians 4:31. Life-giving words for you. From the Handbook of Living, the Bible.
2: Yes, they are certainly life-giving words. That is very true. If you're wondering where the news has gone, it is gone by the wayside. But as they say, no news is good news. We don't have internet here at the moment, which is playing havoc with the news. So I'm going to tell you some news. News is England defeated India in the cricket last night by 9 wickets. And that was their fourth T20. And England currently lead that series against India. And also last night, the Dockers came from behind to defeat the Swans in the AFL, and that means that they are sitting pretty, 2 games clear on top of the ladder. I never thought I'd ever see the day that where the Dockers would be playing so well, and with a decent coach. But anyway, let's have a look at the weather, shall we? The wonderful thing, our phones, we can actually look up the weather, and I can share it with you so that we can all know what is coming our way

over the course of the weekend with regards to our activities and what we may get up to based on what is going on outside in the atmosphere. So coming up this weekend, well, right now, it's 3 degrees outside with a real feel of 1, which is cold, so make sure you rug up when you go outside. We're going for a top of 13 today. I reckon we'll probably get there, but there's going to be a bit of cloud cover about tomorrow. We've got a top of 12. It's cloudy with a little rain in the afternoon, and that rain is 75% chance of 7.6 mil, so there might be a little bit more rain than we are hoping for, but rain's okay, isn't it? All it does is make you a bit wet. And Sunday, we've got intervals of clouds and sunshine and a top of 12, but each night is going to be cold. We've got 5, 5 and then 9 for Sunday night. But it's great to have your company here. This is Love Life Local on 105.1 Life FM. Bendigo's Positive Choice. You're with Chris here this morning. And when we come back, I want to give you something and share something with you to get you in the mood for an event that is celebrated worldwide. But for us, it's done twice because we all dream of a white one, don't we? Well, in the meantime, here's a little bit of music for you coming your way with Gladden and Sunshine Every Day.

Yes. A little more sunshine every day is such a good thing. Well, today, born on this day, or actually died on this day, was Clement C. Moore in 1863. Who is that, you ask? Well, he's the man credited with writing one of the more well-known Christmas poems, The Night Before Christmas. More than likely, you would have read it at some point, and maybe even remember it being referenced in movies such as The Santa Claus from 1984, starring Tim Allen, and National Lampoon's Christmas Vacation. But for your listening pleasure, I'm not going to read a poem about Saint Nick, but the birth of the Messiah, the Saviour of the world. So while you go make a cuppa and be ready to listen, here is Go Fish with Go Tell It on the Mountain.

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2: It was indeed a starry night. But this is Chris here with you. This is Love Life Local, and I'm going to read to you something very special. It's based on the poem, "'Twas the Night Before Christmas," but it's with a little bit of a difference. It goes like this. "'Twas the night before Christmas, and all through the earth, every creature was stirring, awaiting a birth. The time for the Messiah was certainly near. The prophets foretold it. The Bible was clear. From the book of beginnings, the very first sin, God's word made it clear how his grace entered in. Born of a virgin, he'd come as a man, the creator among us. The time was at hand. The stars were arranged to show marvellous things, setting wise men to journey and find the true king. Shepherds in Bethlehem gazed on the sky, longing to see them, their Lord, the Most High. How could they know that the very next night an angel of God would speak words of delight? How the Saviour was born, it was news of great joy. In a cloth and a manger they'd find the dear boy. And a heavenly host would soon join to sing of the glory of God and of wonderful things. He entered creation, set position aside, to show us how deeply his love did abide. Sin sent us away from our almighty Lord. He became one of us that we might be restored. He's the Prince of our peace. He's the one who makes whole. He is wisdom incarnate, a shepherd of souls. He is the author of life. He is the ruler of all. He can offer salvation on his name we call. The shepherds and wise men would bow to adore. Holy God among men, our greatest reward. All glory and honour is due to this King. Let all join in worship. Let every tongue sing. Jesus is Lord, all creation proclaims. He's the first and last. He is always the same. History turned on the first Christmas day, when God became man in a humble display. As we think of the manger in which he was laid, let our hearts welcome him to the world he made." And when you think of that, what's it going to be like when you actually do meet him? Here's Mercy Me.

0: I can only imagine.
1: G'day business owners, Peter Fitzgerald with the Handbook for Business. Let's talk about flocks and herds. In March 2001, HIH Insurance went belly up. It was then the largest corporate collapse in Australian history. Interestingly, the company reported positive profit but negative cash flow. The CEO declared, HIH is in turmoil. It's not a question of profitability, it's a question of survival. It's cash flow that keeps me awake at night. It's common to see businesses with reasonable profit but poor, even negative cash flows. I wonder then why accountants don't include a cash flow summary with the annual financial and tax report, because it shows exactly where cash came from and went to, and why there is a constant cash problem. In terms of survival and growth, operating profit is important, but operating cash flow is critical because it's the lifeblood of every business. To put it in Aussie lingo, you have to put more cash into the tin than you take out. My counsel for business owners? There are several cash management tactics you can discuss with your accountant or bookkeeper, but my advice is simply this. Study and understand the business cash flow report. In fact, the financial year ends in 3 weeks, a perfect time to review the 24-25 result, profit and cash flow. Here's the deal. Operating cash flows from the P&L into the tin. Non-operating cash flows from the tin into the balance sheet. You're in trouble when non-operating cash drawn out exceeds operating cash flowing in. So unless there's a surplus of operating cash, you could end up like HIH, literally running out of cash and bleeding to death. The Bible, our handbook counsel for today, Proverbs 27:23. Know well the condition of your flock and pay attention to your herds. Consider those ancient flocks as your profit and the herds as your cash flow. Thanks for listening to this handbookforbusiness.com.au podcast.

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2: Oh, yes, Mad Cow, making a difference, changing our world. Cow, what else can you think of? Change our world, yes. Consider our winter. Or challenge our wisdom. We've got Dave and the Mad Cow crew. They're riding through the top end on Mad Ride number 5, going from Catherine to Broome. But you know what? There's also another crew that are hard at work each and every night, and that's the team at the Bendigo Winter Night Shelter. So please keep them in prayer each and every day. And if your church is helping out or you are helping out, thank you very much for what you are doing. And we just pray that there might be opportunities to share the good news of Jesus and give people some hope. Well, it is the 10th of July and the holidays are almost over, but there are a couple of things that are going on this weekend for your pleasure. As a family, we've got the Under 13 State Winter Baseball Championships occurring this weekend here in Bendigo, or more precisely at Eagle Hawk at Albert Roy Reserve. And that's kicking off or hitting off or pitching off tomorrow from Saturday at 8:30 and continuing on Sunday. Also, Bendigo Football League is happening this week, round 12. Golden Square hosts Broadford at Wade Street. Kangaroo Flat hosts Eagle Hawk at Dower Park. South Bendigo versus Castlemaine at Harry Trot. And then you've got Game of the Round, Strathfield Tay hosting Gisborne at Tannery Lane. The Braves are away this weekend to Ringwood. They're playing on Sunday. Tip-off at 12 for the women and 2 for the men. And don't forget that the Electric Winter Wonderland finishes up this weekend, as does the ice skating. So make the most of it and get out there and check it out. Also, don't forget the Discovery Centre. Then there's also the Lego display at the Information Centre, which is all about buildings around Bendigo. So that's pretty cool. Now, coming up, we're going to talk about something I did yesterday. But in the meantime, here is Lauren Daigle with Come Alive. And then, hopefully, the news will be back working because the internet's come back here in the studio. So we'll see what happens, shall we?

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1: In stories making news, Indian Prime Minister Narendra Modi will wrap up his visit to Australia with a major sporting announcement at the MCG. Melbourne has rolled out the red carpet for the Indian leader at a massive community event attended by around 35,000 people at Marvel Stadium. Australia's Treasurer is warning the renewed escalation of the Iran war will hit economic growth and pose more inflationary issues. Jim Chalmers says the government is monitoring the day-to-day developments of the conflict very closely. A survey has found more than half of Australian households are limiting their heater usage in a bid to bring down energy costs. Less than half of those polled by Canstar say they'll take action to keep the room warm first before turning on the heater. US military officials say they've hit 90 Iranian military targets in the latest round of strikes, while Tehran says it's launched retaliatory action on American assets in the region. And Aussie mixed doubles pairing Mark Polmans and Storm Hunter have lost the Wimbledon final in three sets. That's the news and sport headlines. More details soon.
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Yes, that was Sean McDonald with All I Need, and that was a live recording, if you didn't know. Now, in 1 John chapter 2 and into chapter 3, it says, "And now, little children, abide in him, that we, when he appears, we may have confidence and not be ashamed before him at his coming. If you know that he is righteous, you know that everyone who practices righteousness is in him. Behold, what manner of love the Father has bestowed on us, that we should be called the children of God. Therefore, the world does not know us, because it did not know him. Beloved, now we are children of God, and it has not yet been revealed what we shall be. But we know that when he is revealed, we shall be like him, for we shall see him as he is. And everyone who has this hope in him purifies himself just as he is pure." What a blessed hope that is. It's the 10th of July, it is 8:35, and the weather outside currently is 3.4 with a real feel of 0.1. It's still very, very cold. We are going for a top of 13 today with a nice sunny day. Coming up tomorrow, there's a late shower, top of 13, and Sunday too looks like a late shower and a top of 12. And first day of school, Monday, top of 13 and a possible shower. So it's fairly consistent over the course of the weekend, really, isn't it? But it's going to be a great time to spend with your family. And that's exactly what I did yesterday. I went and saw Toy Story number 5 with my family. And when we come back, I'm going to read to you something that is actually on our website about that very movie. And then I'll tell you my thoughts on what I thought of the movie. But in the meantime, speaking of family, here's Walker Hayes with A Song for My Son.

0: Growing into Healing and Wholeness is on Tuesdays at 7 p.m. and repeated on Sundays at 11 a.m. With warmth and compassion, Reverend Roger Rich explores many facets of well-being from a biblical and practical perspective. 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Roger invites you to take this journey with a friend.
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time as a family, my wife and the kids, and it was a lot of fun. We went to see Toy Story number 5, and I thought I'd read to you an article that we've got on our website life1051.org.au, and it's the Toy Story 5 movie review by Russ Matthews. And here's a little disclaimer. I'm not sure. I've read it, but I can't remember if there's any spoilers, so maybe block your ears if you need to. It says, the toys are back and we're glad to have them again. Tom Hanks and Tim Allen lend their charisma and voices to another chapter in the lives of Woody and Buzz, but this story truly belongs to Jessie, who is voiced by Joan Cusack. As Bonnie, Scarlett Spears, matures and begins to leave behind her imaginative world for the digital distractions of Lilypad, which is voiced by Greta Lee, Jessie and the gang find themselves facing a challenge unlike any they have encountered before. What follows is an adventure that captures the magic of the series while reminding audiences of the enduring value of sacrifice, love and friendship. While Toy Story 5 explores the growing influence of technology on young lives, it is ultimately a story about humanity's need for friendship, community and genuine connection. The screenplay embraces the imaginative world of living toys while exposing our deeper longing to belong. Once again, the toys are willing to sacrifice themselves for the sake of their owner, reminding audiences of the power of loyalty, selflessness and unconditional love. Stanton balances humour and action and heart as the story navigates the tension between imagination and technology. Rather than portraying electronics as the enemy, the film thoughtfully examines how screens can both connect and isolate us. Through the eyes of these beloved toys, audiences are encouraged to consider what is gained and what may be lost when virtual experiences begin to replace meaningful relationships. Filled with inventive twists, emotional reunions and Pixar's trademark blend of laughter and tears, this return to Toy Story expands the franchise's exploration of purpose for the digital age. The story celebrates creativity and imagination, showing that life is richer when shared with others. Instead of condemning technology outright, it acknowledges both its benefits and dangers while championing the irreplaceable joy of authentic human connection. Toy Story 5 stands among the very best films in the franchise. Greater minds can debate exactly where it ranks, but there is little doubt that it is one of the year's finest films and one of the best family movie experiences in recent memory. So, what parents should know about Toy Story 5? Great discussions can emerge around friendship, creativity, and the impact of technology on our lives. While there are some mature themes that may warrant conversation after the film, overall, this is a must-see for fans of Toy Story, Pixar, and families looking for a meaningful movie experience together. And what about that evil technology? Is it really that bad? Well, like money, modern technology and social media are morally neutral tools that can be used for either good or evil. People often rail against the dangers of these web-based innovations that have become woven into daily life, yet the root of the problem is not the tools themselves, it's how people choose to use them. The warning surrounding technology should focus less on the devices and more on the hearts of those using them. Every keystroke, post, swipe carries consequences. There is accountability for our actions, whether in this life or the next. The darkness often found online originates within human hearts rather than within the technology itself. To address these issues, people need to turn the camera on themselves and engage in honest self-reflection. Fortunately, there is hope. Even Toy Story 5 demonstrates that technology is not inherently evil. Rather, its value depends on how it's used. When guided by wisdom, love, and concern for others, technology can become a tool for good rather than harm. And Romans 12:21 says, do not be overcome by evil, but overcome evil with good. So that's the article on our website, which is life1051.org.au, on the movie Toy Story 5. And when we come back, I'm going to share a couple of thoughts that I had on the movie, which I must admit, while I was sitting there watching it with my kids, I thoroughly enjoyed it. But there were a couple of things that came to mind that I would like to share with you after the break. But in the meantime, here is our flashback for the hour. It is Third Day with Your Love, O Lord.

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2: They also offer the Australia's best variety of coffee. I absolutely love going to Surely Goodness, and I know you will too if you happen to go there on a weekday or on a Saturday morning. Well, it's Chris with you. The time is nearly up for our time this morning over brekkie. It's been great to spend another Friday with you. Now, as I said, yesterday my family and I went and saw Toy Story number 5 at the cinemas. It was our kids' first time at the cinemas, and it was a great experience for them, sitting there enjoying the popcorn and enjoying the show. Now, what they did in Toy Story number 5 is explored the influence and impact that screens are having on the lives of our children. And they did there's a period in the film where Jesse goes up the top of a roof, and she overlooks all the houses in the neighbourhood, and you look into all the windows, and all you see is people on screens, whether that be the adults or whether it be the kids. And one of the things that you notice is that when the parents are spending all their time on screens, that's what the kids ultimately want to do, and they lose some of that innocence and that joy of imaginative play. And one of the things you notice, there's a difference between Toy Story 5 and Bluey. And what am I saying is, in Toy Story 5, the kid has to play with the toys, which is fair enough. Go on, play by yourself. But to really engage and spend that time with your children and encourage that imaginative play, I think we need to do what Bandit does, and that is actually get down on the floor with our kids and play with them and encourage them, encourage their imaginative minds to explore worlds beyond what they have right in front of them, that they can grow and develop to be really amazing and insightful people. And the other thing that just annoyed me a little bit was that the fact that we had Woody and Buzz going from really strong characters in the first couple of movies to, they turned into, I didn't like who they become. They became a bit foolish and whatnot. I think it's okay to tell a story of Jesse, but they've got to do so a little bit. They could have done a little bit better with how they portrayed Woody and Buzz, who are two of the greatest characters I think ever made in for a cartoon. Well, it's time for the end of our show today. It's been great to have your company. Just a date for your diary. The Arthritis Club of Bendigo are having their annual general meeting on the 5th of August at 1:30 p.m. at the Long Gully Community Centre. It's open to all members and friends to come along and find out about the Arthritis Club and what they do here in town. I didn't even know that there was a thing, but there is, so that's great. But anyway, I will see you next week. I'm going to have a special guest with me, Heather, next week. I'm going to be talking about 30-second gospels, so that's going to be great. But in the meantime, here's Hugh Jackman to take you through to the news. Remember that this is the day that the Lord has made. Rejoice and be glad in it.

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1: In this bulletin, a warning about bird flu and hospital practices under investigation in Victoria. With more, I'm Tracy Weir. Opposition leader Angus Taylor claims One Nation's economic plan for Australia would send us broke. Mr Taylor has used a speech to accuse the Minor Party of having no credible plan to pay for its promises. The comments are his strongest yet, pushing back against Pauline Hanson's led outfit. People are being warned to avoid dead birds and keep an eye on their pets as bird flu cases continue to climb across the country. South Australia and Western Australia have reported cases with concerns of potential human-to-human transmission. Griffith University Associate Professor Thomas Haleshorst says for now people should steer clear of wild birds in general.
2: That is basically, at this stage, is just, I think, the best advice for the moment. But, so we don't want a human-to-human transmissible virus.
1: Domestic animals, including cats and dogs, can catch the virus, with cats particularly at risk. A Queensland-built combat drone has made global history. The Ghost Bat is the first robotic wingman of its kind to be deployed in joint war games, taking flight in a US Indo-Pacific Command exercise over the Western Pacific. The drone operates in dangerous zones alongside human pilots to extend their vision and protection. A dodgy DIY fix at a Melbourne hospital has been exposed, raising concerns patient care has been compromised. Kiara Parker reports.
3: Staff at Maroondah Hospital have resorted to using aluminium foil and cardboard boxes in an effort to improve an MRI machine that's been producing compromised images. The Herald Sun reports the hospital was forced to launch an internal investigation and found serious failings with the protective Faraday cage, a room that surrounds the MRI machine and is meant to stop interference from affecting image quality. The issue has sparked fears over the accuracy of the diagnoses of hundreds of patients, with concerns up to 1,000 scans may have been affected, mostly breast screens, but others including abdomen and spine scans. Some patients had to repeat tests at Box Hill Hospital. But hospital officials say there's no risk of diagnostic error because compromised images can be readily identified by experts.
1: Kiara Parker. Five Iranian Christians have been condemned to a combined 71 years in prison for ordinary Christian activities such as praying, performing baptisms, taking communion and celebrating Christmas. They've been told that their appeals have failed, although no hearing took place. They include an Iranian-Armenian pastor and his wife, a male and female Christian convert, and a third unidentified woman. Iran-focused human rights group Article 18 reports they were convicted of propaganda against the state and acting against national security. International Christian Concern has released its 2026 Global Persecution Index, which is primarily prepared for American lawmakers. This year, it puts the spotlight on the leaders of nations where persecution is worsening, such as Nigeria, India, Syria and Nicaragua. To sport, and Brody Kostecki says he's been working overtime to get himself fit for the Townsville 500 as he looks to rebound from a disastrous Darwin Triple Crown weekend. Kostecki takes on the street circuit today when he competes in the first of three supercars races across the weekend, the 100-kilometre 35-lap sprint. The DJR driver missed the final race in Darwin on June 21 after falling ill and suffering from back issues. And Brisbane Broncos beat the Sharks 22-16 in the NRLW Broncos fullback, Tamika Upton making history, becoming the first NRLW player to score 50 career tries. That's the latest Vision National News. I'm Tracy Weir.
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3: Welcome to Those Who Have Gone Before, a series that explores the lives of great Christians from our past. 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
4: Upon giving himself to the Lord that day in the woods, Charles Finney began immediately to talk to everyone he met about their salvation. Everyone he talked to came under the conviction of the Holy Spirit and surrendered to Christ. Finney immediately quit his law practice, having no desire to make money, but only to proclaim the gospel of Jesus Christ. An example of his sharp and perceptive case for salvation was when he engaged in conversation with a young man who was a universalist. After their discourse, the young man went directly to the woods, where he gave his life to Christ. Soon thereafter, Finney visited his father and mother and led them both to Christ. Before his conversion, Finney had been leading the youth group at the church. After his conversion, he called a meeting and led them all to salvation in Christ. For nearly a week after his conversion, he didn't sleep or eat. He only continually shared the salvation message with everyone he met. Finney's words and preaching held such power that he began receiving many invitations to preach. Often the crowd came under such conviction they began groaning under the weight of sin. The results were due primarily to his life of prayer. He believed in praying through, that is, praying until he had the assurance his prayers were answered. Before he was to preach, he would spend hours in prayer the night before, often until 2 a.m. When he arrived to preach, he said that he would have to lay his eyes on the congregation. Only then would God give him the subject of his message.
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6: Hey, this is Katie Hurst. The song is called How Could I Be Silent? And, you know, that's really what it's about. How can we be quiet about the way that God has changed our lives? And it's really special to me because I feel like it is my life story in a song. I was saved at a really young age, but I was never one to go and share with other people what God had done in my life for fear of what they might think about me. As I just grew up and walked with the Lord, I started to realize after all that He has done for me, after the way that He's changed my life, there's no way that I can be silent about that. So that's what the song is about. And my hope is that as you hear this song, you are challenged and encouraged to share your faith and share the message of the gospel and share all that He has done for you and in your life and not be bound by the fear of what you think other people may think of you for that.

0: This is Hannah Gregory bringing you a Mothers Union Weekly Reflection. This week's scripture comes from Luke 22, verse 61. The Lord turned and looked straight at Peter. The name Peter means rock, the rock you can rely on. But when Peter is put to the test, he was weak. He had sworn to stay with Jesus, but now three times he disowns Jesus and refuses to stand by him. It must have been awful for Peter to know that Jesus, fully aware of Peter's sin, had turned to look at him. No wonder he went outside and wept. And yet, after the resurrection, Peter is forgiven and restored. It is not surprising that having been treated with such love, he becomes the one leading apostle and even gives up his life for the sake of the Lord. This is the power of repentance and forgiveness, blessed by the Spirit of God. I wonder, are you like Peter? For we are all forgiven and restored if we come to Jesus and ask. Let us pray. Almighty God, we thank you for the 150 years of Mothers Union, with over 4 million members in 84 countries worldwide. We especially give thanks for the vision of Mary Sumner in bringing women together who trust in you to support one another and strengthen marriage and Christian family life. Lord of all, we pray for us and our churches here in Bendigo. Help us to ask for the forgiveness when we've done wrong and to be a people who can forgive the sins of others. Help us to serve you in any way we can. In Jesus' name we pray. Amen.
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2: In stories making news, opposition leader Angus Taylor has used a speech to claim One Nation's economic plan for Australia would send the nation broke. In an address to the Sydney Institute, Mr. Taylor claimed four of the minor party's policies alone would cost $1 trillion over a decade. People are being warned to avoid dead birds and keep an eye on their pets as bird flu cases continue to climb across the country. South Australia and WA have reported cases with concerns of potential human-to-human transmission. A large male saltwater crocodile has been removed from North Queensland waters after it began stalking people. The 3.5-metre salty was living in Palm Creek near Ingham and has since been taken to a facility in Townsville. Overseas, and Annie Burnham is on course to be the next UK Prime Minister. The vast majority of Labor MPs have nominated him to replace Sir Keir Starmer. Mr. Burnham remains the only declared candidate after nominations began on Thursday. And Brumbies playmaker Declan Meredith has been named to make his Wallabies debut tomorrow against France. That's the news and sport headlines. More details soon.
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0: Copying God's Design. This is Ken Ham, an Aussie transplant with a passion for sharing the truth of God's Word. 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Some think they might even replace us or rule over us. But AI isn't evolving, and it's not the next step in our supposed evolution. Artificial intelligence is an example of biomimicry. This is when humans copy God's superior designs in their technology. Now, by studying and trying to copy the way our brains learn and programming machines to learn the same way, we're simply copying God's amazing design. 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

0: Did you know you can complete a fully accredited vet subject in ministry and theology in Bendigo as part of your senior certificate? If you're considering your Year 11 and 12 subjects for 2026, why not consider the fully accredited Certificate 3 in Christian Ministry and Theology? The program has been running in Australia for a couple of decades. Along with biblical and faith learning, it incorporates a local peer group, ministry placement, mentoring, and retreats. Imagine enjoying an experience of growth and learning in the Christian life that also contributes to your senior subjects and tertiary pathways through VET. Here's what current students have to say about the program.
1: I feel VET has impacted my school community by the more now open-mindedness of the community around me. I feel like when I started, they were a bit more closed off. They were like a bit nervous about this whole idea of me doing this new subject, but as I went through doing it and as I started a Bible study at my school, everyone's a lot more welcomed to this idea and they're all very excited about it and always wanting to hear what I've done or what I'm doing next.
2: I got the really great opportunity to lead on a camp, which was my first time ever. And yeah, it was just an amazing opportunity to experience different ways that you can help people in the Christian faith. And it was, yeah, just a great opportunity that VET was able to provide that I could actually do it putting towards a school subject as well was amazing.
0: It doesn't matter what school you attend, you are eligible to be a part of VETamorphos. 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
4: In this bulletin, investigations continue into Telstra's outage and conflict escalates in the Middle East. With more, I'm Naomi Millam. Police in South Australia are examining whether the death of a person in a regional hospital is linked to the nationwide Telstra outage. More than 600 calls to 000 failed during the service interruption. Senior Government Minister Penny Wong says the whole shutdown will be carefully examined.
5: There will be a comprehensive investigation by the Communications Authority, by ACMA, because we do want to understand, all of us want to understand how this happened, how it was possible and how we can ensure it does not happen again.
4: Telstra says it's working with SA Police to establish if there is a connection between the death and the network shutdown. Indian Prime Minister Narendra Modi will wrap up his visit to Australia with a major sporting announcement at the MCG. Mr. Modi and counterpart Anthony Albanese have spent recent days working on defence, trade and economic deals. Melbourne rolled out the red carpet for the Indian leader at a massive community event attended by about 35,000 people at Marvel Stadium. The Invasive Species Council is urging Queenslanders to keep an eye out for Asian honeybees. The message comes after the bee was detected in Brisbane. Conservation Officer Jess Ward-Jones says they pose a threat to biodiversity and agriculture.
6: They occupy the